chapter number 3. Hosea chapter number 3. Boy, I like the sound of them turning pages, but it's been 10 minutes now. Just stop, put your finger there and say, amen, I found it. Genesis, Exodus, Mark, Matthew, Hosea. Did you know the Old Testament is just as exciting as the New Testament? It's full of the second coming, the tribulation, the millennial reign, and what the Lord's going to do. It's just full of it. Look at chapter 3. Hosea chapter 3. The Bible says, then said the Lord unto me, go, yet love a woman, beloved of her friend, yet an adulteress, according to the love of the Lord toward the children of Israel, who look to other gods and love flagons of wine. So I bought her to me for 15 pieces of silver, and for an homer of barley, and a half homer of barley. And I said unto her, thou shalt abide for me many days. Thou shalt not play the harlot. Thou shalt not be for another man. So will I also be for thee. For the children of Israel shall abide many days without a king, and without a prince, and without a sacrifice, and without an image, and without an ephod, and without a teraphim. Afterward shall the children of Israel return, and seek the Lord their God, and David their king, and shall fear the Lord and his goodness in the latter days. The Lord being my helper tonight, the thought that's laid on my heart is just simply, I've come to take you home. And we'll try to draw that out, and you pray, and I'll pray too, and ask the Lord to help us. Our Heavenly Father, Lord, we thank you tonight for what this place represents to my heart. We thank you, Lord, for the good friends and the fellowship that we have together. I don't know who said it a while ago, but the best friends in this world, in my life, are in this building tonight. Lord, these men have been a blessing to me. I've listened to them preach on the online. I've watched them preach through the live videos, wherever they might be. I've listened to their cassette tapes and their CDs. And Lord, these men are the ones I want to be with. And Lord, I know today that we're living in a time when things are hard everywhere. And we're just a few and far between. And these moments that we have to come together and preach to each other, and laugh with each other, and pray with each other, and weep. These are moments that we ought to cherish tonight. These are moments, Lord, that we ought to really look back, and every second soak it up, and not be in a hurry to get done, not be in a hurry to go our separate ways. And Lord, every now and then it's just like a little bit of a taste of maybe what heaven's going to be like. Where we'll never part no more. And we'll never say goodbye. And Lord, those things are precious to me. But Lord, I pray tonight, God, that you'd show up yourself. Lord, we need you. I need your touch. I need your hand in mine. I need your Lord for you to put your arm around my shoulder. And God, you lead me through the trials of this life. We need you, God, to put your hand upon our lives. We need you to put your finger upon the hidden places of our heart tonight. Those areas, those idols, those hobbies, those hidden sins, thoughts, emotions, ideals, and opinions. We need you to put your finger on them, Lord, and bring such conviction that we will not be able to leave or rest or find peace until we lay it all on the altar of God. Lord, tonight I pray that you'd remind us of what you've done for us. Lord, this morning you showed us
through the Scripture, Lord, of what You've done, and we sometimes take it for granted. We take, Lord, those scars, the crown of thorns, the cross, and we just go by it, we just pass by it, and it doesn't affect us like it once did. Lord, tonight we need You, Your presence, Your touch, in every song, in every message, in every word spoken. Would You show up, Lord, this week? Would You do for us what we cannot do for ourselves? Would You help us? Help us, Lord, to get right. Help us to stay right. Help us to do right. Lord, have Your will and way tonight. May You be delighted in the decisions of Your people. May You be delighted in the worship. Lord, the Bible talks about that You inhabit the praise of Your people. Lord, help us to praise You without fear. Help us to put the old flesh down and just worship You and love You. And You do for us, Lord, what we need done. We'll thank You for it in Jesus' name. Amen. Hosea prophesied during the reign of four different kings. And one king of Israel, we're told in chapter 1 and verse 1, by the name of Jeroboam. Hosea's ministry is a ministry that began in the days of the chaotic time. The kingdom was divided. Like America had a civil war. There was a civil war going on in the north and the south in Hosea's day. Up in the north were 10 tribes, and the capital was Samaria. Down in the south was Benjamin and Judah. Here in the book of Hosea, with Judah is referred to as Ephraim, and Jerusalem was the capital in the south. And Hosea begins his ministry. And during that time, Israel is on a collision course, head on with the judgment of God. I want to say this tonight, that if God don't grant revival in this country, if God don't grant revival in our churches, if God don't grant individual revival here at this place in the heart of a Christian, this nation is on a collision course with the judgment of God. How in the world can we expect the God of this book to turn His head at what's taking place in this country tonight? How in the world can we with bloody hands and wicked hearts do what we're doing and God overlook what's taking place? I tell you tonight that the attitude of our country and even our churches is that we have condoned sin. We have made excuse for sin. We have said, well, as long as you have the right intention, or if your heart's in the right place, your heart has never been in the right place. You ought not ever trust your heart. Jeremiah said it's wicked, and you can't tell how wicked that sucker is. And in less than 50 years, the Assyrians would come and overtake and overrun the nation Israel into captivity. Thousands would be slaughtered. Thousands would be deported into captivity and slavery. Israel has departed from God. And that's what's wrong tonight. That's why when we gather in like this, even with the cream of the crop, it's what we are. It's hard to stir us up. It's hard to get excited about the blood. Those songs that they sang a while ago about how wicked you were and how sinful life was living, and the blood that was shed, the sacrifice that was made, the price was paid in full. We sat with cold, stiff heart. It don't stir us up anymore. It doesn't cause us to weep.
There was a time when folks, I ain't seen it yet this week, but there's been time in the past in meetings, not only here, but Tigato and Gallup, during the preaching, when the men of God would get up to preach, I've seen the altars full. We departed from the Lord just like Israel. Sadness is in our churches. Sad situations. Sad people. Sad homes. Sad things that don't get fixed. Sorrow fills hearts in the church. I don't know who said it a while ago, but I thank God they said it. It's real easy. It's real easy to look at somebody and say, well, you know, that's what happened. That's what happened to his children. That's what happened to his son. That's what happened to his daughter. It's real easy. And it's already been said tonight. Hey, if you're here tonight, And you're serving God, and you got a loving wife and a loving husband, and the boys and girls, your children, are walking with God, you ought to hit the altar and thank God for that. Instead of being prideful and braggadocious and, hey, it ain't you that did it, it's the God of heaven that did it for you. Well, we always say it happened to them, happened to her, happened to that preacher, happened to him. But I'm going to tell you something, it's a different ball game when it hits home. How many hearts tonight are grieved in this building because your son's not here out in the world? How many hearts tonight are broken down below that smile and down below that heart that you won't let people see? Your heart's grieved because that daughter ain't where she should be. And it's not just that they're gone. It's not that they've just departed. It's the stubbornness that goes with it. The hardness. And the I don't care, nobody gonna tell me what to do. No, you young people tonight, you say, well, nobody's going to tell me what to do. You go ahead and do what you want, but you may not want what you get when you get done doing it. God could no longer ignore the sin of His people. God could no longer ignore the adultery, the spiritual departing. God could no longer stomach His people. You think about Hosea and in his day and in his time, how much more tonight, dear God, does God look upon us and barely stomach what we are? I'm glad I'm saved. I'm not perfect, and you neither. But I'll tell you something. When I hear songs about the blood and about the grace of God and the mercy of God, I'm not going to sit there and let me harden my heart. I'm not going to sit there and say, well, I remember God saved. I'm not going to sit there and take it for granted. I want it to stir my heart. I want it to move inside. How in the world can we sit there and think of the day that we were redeemed from a place called hell? He wrote our name in the Lamb's Book of Life. He put our sins as far as the east is from the west. He put our sin behind His back. He's wiped them out. They're forgiven, forgotten forever. Amen. And we sit there. We just sit there. We sit there. And it don't move us. Hosea is called to cry out against their sins. You know what makes our crowd different? You know what makes things happen? You know what stirs our hearts? There's still some men of God in this building that will cry out against sin.
If we don't get somebody to cry out against sin, we're going to sin. And our sins will cry out against us. You can trace Israel's history by Hosea's children. Notice in verse number 4. The Bible said, the Lord said to him, call his name Jezreel. For yet a little while, and I will avenge the blood of Jezreel upon the house of Jehu, and will cause to cease the kingdom of the house of Israel. I'm told that Jezreel means scattered, referring to a time when God would scatter His people. And God would scatter them from the ends of the earth because of their sin. God would separate them. God would just flush them out. In verse 6, the Bible says there's a daughter. The Bible says about Gomer, she conceived again and bare a daughter. And God said unto him, call her name Lo-Hurama, for I will no more have mercy upon the house of Israel. That's what her name means. No mercy. Not only would they be scattered from the ends of the earth because of her departure. Not only would she be scattered in the nations of the world because of her sin. But then the Bible said, I'll have no mercy on them. You realize tonight, do you realize how horrible it would be if we would come to this altar and God would say, there's no more mercy? Where would we be without grace? Where would we be without mercy? Boy, ain't it a blessing to come to this altar and cry out to God and ask God to forgive and ask God to cleanse, and down from heaven comes the mercy of God. No mercy. Which probably explains why God allowed men like Hitler and others to massacre and destroy and persecute Israel. It's about time Israel's fired off them rockets today and yesterday. It's boiling over there. The signs are not for the church. The signs are for Israel. If the signs for Israel, and we're seeing some of them take place before our eyes, just how many seconds closer are we to the rapture? Verse 9, he said there would be another son. His name is Lo-Ammi. And then the King James Bible has its own built-in dictionary. And it means you're not my people. There's Israel's history. In a nutshell. They sinned. They got away from God. God scattered them. And He showed no mercy. Now, He don't even claim them. But you know the heart of God. Throughout all the scripture, and He's long suffering. His mercy endureth forever. And He had a heart for Israel. And He calls Hosea and He said, I want to use you as a picture, a story, a type. I want to show my people where I stand with them and where they stand with me. And God took pity. One last time, He offered to draw her to His side, shower her with blessing, offered forgiveness through the ministry of this preacher by the name of Hosea. God's laws had been broken. God's heart had been broken. Israel had committed every sin that you could commit, but God loved them. And God wanted them. Israel was still the object of His divine love. If she would return, if she would come back, if she would repent, if she would just make a move toward Him, He'd do the rest. Some of you are like that tonight. You've been away. Oh, listen, you might not be seen for what you do.
You may not be recognized for what you do, but what is there in the depths of your heart tonight? What is there hidden that nobody else sees? What attitude are you hiding behind the scenes? What attitude, what spirit, what opinion? What prejudice? What anger? What bitterness? What disposition do you have? What hobby? What habit? What book? What literature? What record? What CD? What computer? What iPad do you have hid? That's caused you to depart from God. That's caused you to leave the right ways. Why does it take so long in a meet like this to stir people up? Why does a preacher have to say again and again, y'all need to loosen up? Why? Because there's things not dealt with, that's why. There's something holding us back. There's something that's keeping us from doing what we ought to do. And you know what it is. Every one of you. You know exactly where you're at tonight. You know your sin. I know mine. And if you'd quit worrying about mine, start worrying about yours, and I quit worrying about yours and start worrying about mine, we'd be a whole lot better shape. I know this. I know I'm probably not preaching the way that I'm expected to preach, but this is what's on my heart. I want to give you three little thoughts right quick, real fast, and we'll try to get done. I want you to look at chapter 1, and there's an unusual command given to Hosea. A very unusual command, verse 2. The beginning of the word of the Lord by Hosea, and the Lord said to Hosea, go, take unto thee a wife. Not just a girl down the street. Not just a girl that lives on the other block. Not just a girl that's in Sunday school. But he said, go, take unto thee a wife of whoredoms and children of whoredoms. For the land hath committed great whoredom departing from the Lord. How would you feel tonight if God said, I want you to marry. I want you to marry a whore. A prostitute. You say, I don't like that kind of language. That's Bible language. That's what's wrong with us today. We've covered it up and straightened it out and explained it all. God tells it just like it is. You go marry a ungodly woman. That's a strange thing to do. I'll be honest with you, I wouldn't want to do it. Would you? This is my wife. She's a prostitute on the weekends. Wouldn't that be a blessing? If God had ever made a mistake, He made it here. If God had ever done anything that's strange, He did it here. If God ever asked anything of anybody that was unusual, I'd say it's here. But God was showing His people something. Hosea is a type of the Father, God. And He was showing that God loved Israel. That God cared for Israel. And I want to say tonight, God cares for us. Before we were saved, we were spiritual adulterers. We were wicked, sinful, ungodly. Going down the line and mention 100 different things, you'd be surprised what everybody's been guilty of in this building here tonight. I'm glad you don't know everything about me. I'm glad I don't know everything about you. Say amen right there.
Israel was living a life of whoredom. In chapter 4, verse 12, my people ask counsel at their stocks and their staff.

And they sacrifice with harlots. Therefore the people that doth not understand shall fall. God is showing His people how they've departed. I know that's hard reading. I know that ain't popular reading, but that's what's wrong with this country. We got leadership in the White House that don't know nothing about anything. I'm like, Brother Charlie, I could almost cuss right then. Look at our country. The sodomites and the lesbians and all these people against God, they flaunt it. They push it in our face. They shove it in our face. And we're the ones that's wrong. We're living in hard times. God has asked us to do some unusual things. He wants us to go upstream on the downstream people. To preach a gospel of hope and help, amen. To stand in the gap for the souls of men and women. God's asked us to do something unusual. Why don't we all just go the rest of the way, these churches nowadays? I saw the other day, it was Sunday. I read the news, and I saw where there was a Southern Baptist Church up north will be the first Baptist affiliated group that will marry same-sex and perform same-sex marriages. You say, I wonder what about that? Bible says as it was in the days of Lot. It's going to get worse. Brother Calvin done brought a lot of attention to that. And did a well job. I don't need to expound on that. But there'll come a day. There might be some here tonight. Now everybody looking like the disciples. Is it I? You ought to know. Well, I'll tell you, brother, it ain't me. Throughout her history, Israel had been in rebellion in the wilderness. She worshipped golden calves. During the days of Judges, she continually attracted to the gods of surrounding nations. Idols and paganism, religion had crept back in the nation in the days of Solomon. And they had all but replaced God in the northern kingdom. And America is in the same shape tonight. And our churches are following suit. That's why that Brother Charlie has to get up and say, well, you'll get used to me. Because he tells it like it is, and people are so thin-skinned that they get offended. I cannot stand people that get offended so easily. Well, you ought not talk about those people. We ought to love the people, but hate their sin. You let some of them perverts get a hold of your kids and see how you feel then. You let some of them look at them and try to touch them and try to follow them and see if you don't love the sinner and hate their sin. I got a feeling if you got any red blood, American blood in you, you will hate the sinner as well until you get them whipped. They are beyond feelings. They are beyond reprobate. And people preach on it. Preachers get a notion to preach on it. And you sit out there with. I'm not coming back. We need love. We need compassion. We need tenderness. No, like they said already, you need the hell preached out of you, amen. You're full of hell. That's all you got is hell. You hell, amen. You ain't no better than anybody else. You're just saved by the grace of God, but you're still full of hell. So am I.

0: that offended me. You ought not said that word. It's a Bible word. Well, you didn't say it in the right place. Well, bless God, you're finally getting stirred up then. You know what we're saying. It's funny, Brother Mark, how we have to say it like that to get attention, people's attention. Amen. Oh, we don't go to the movies, but you'll go rent them. You go rent them and buy a cuss box. Ain't that right? You just learn a whole new way to cuss. That's 20% God. I'm on the 80% mark now. An unusual command. Marry a harlot. Secondly, there was an unfaithful wife. That's obvious. Chapter 2, say unto your brethren, am I, and your sisters, Rohamah, plead with your mother, plead. For she is not my wife, neither am I her husband. Let her therefore put away her whoredoms out of her sight, and her adulteries from between her breasts, lest I strip her naked, and set her as in the day she was born, and make her as a wilderness, and set her like a dry land, and slay her with thirst. I will not have mercy upon her children. They be children of whoredoms. For their mother hath played the harlot. She hath conceived them. Hath done shamefully. For she said, I will go after my lovers. That give me my bread and my water and my wool, my flax, mine oil and my drink. Therefore, behold, I will hedge up thy way with thorns. And make a wall that she shall not find her pass. And she shall follow after her lovers. But she shall not overtake them. She shall seek them, but shall not find them. Then shall she say, I will go and return to my first husband. For then it was better with me than now. For she did not know that I gave her corn and wine and oil and multiplied her silver and gold, which they prepared for Baal. Unfaithful. I wonder how many of us are just plain unfaithful tonight. This is the cream of the crop. But I'll promise you there are unfaithfulness in this crowd. Unfaithful to read your Bible. Unfaithful to pray. Unfaithful to serve the Lord like you should. Unfaithful. Full of pride. Arrogant. Ain't nobody gonna tell me what to do. And we sit there and rebel against the preaching of the Word of God. Unfaithful. She would be unfaithful to him and go after other lovers. There's nothing that's more destructive to the families of our nation. There's nothing more that leaves it, nothing more so desolate as a marriage relationship that's been unfaithful in one of its partners. When that infidelity is discovered, it betrays the partner, and that partner experiences a variety of feelings. Guilt, anger, vengeance, guilt, suspicion, worry, fear. That's where a lot of God's people are tonight. I'm not going to take you there to the book of James, but the Bible said that if we love the world, we're like adulterers and adulteresses. We've disappointed the heart of God. You know what? There's some things in life we just need to pull the strings tight tonight. and this week. That's why there's no real drawing close to God. Because if we really, really want God and His person, we're going to have to deal with our stubbornness. We're going to have to deal with our rottenness. We're going to have to deal with our own corruption. I don't care if you like me, lump me, get fat or die skinny. Don't matter to me. I'm preaching what God laid on my heart. I know it ain't no glory message. I know it ain't no shout or utter, but we get to shout now. Just because we shout, we ought to shout because He's done something for us. Not just a feeling, not just a show, not just a get together, but God reminded you of your sin, your wickedness, and where He found you. He bought you. He saved you. Hosea may have been a prophet, but he was still a man. He was a broken man. Deeply hurt by Gomer's unfaithfulness. Hurt deep as any other husband or wife whose marriage vows have been broken. Hosea pleads for her return. Hosea promises it'll be different. Hosea is willing to provide and make it work. God's willing tonight to work with you. God's pleading with you tonight to give up whatever it is, to get away from whatever you're in, to turn loose of whatever's got a hold of you, to let go of those things that's keeping you from really knowing Him. I don't know if this is a real solid statement or not. I don't know. But I believe this. I believe God has to break us in life to really get us to realize how much He is to us. And maybe tonight we're just like Brother Calvin, we're like them horses you talked about. We just need to be broke. We need to be broke. Well, I'll never do that. I'll never. I guarantee I won't. You better watch it. You better watch it. Because you and I are still sinners. And this old flesh is still rotten as hell itself. And you put yourself in the right place at the wrong time and you will do the wrong thing. And you'll pay for it the rest of your life. You'll pay for it with a guilty mind and a guilty heart. You'll pay for it with a conscience that'll trouble you the rest of your days. Even though God does forgive you, the scars will still be there. An unusual command. An unfaithful wife. And then I want you to see the part that I love the best. An unconditional love. Somewhere, I don't know, I'm just going to give you how I feel it, how I see it. Somebody said maybe, Hosea, they have an auction downtown today. They're selling slaves and helpers and things. Hey, somebody else said, Hosea, I heard Gomer is in the sale. No doubt he hadn't heard from her. Worried about it. The Bible said he gave money to provide for her. He gave things behind her back and said, don't tell nobody. Don't tell. I just want to make sure she's all right. I love her. I miss her. Don't you tell her I've been around and asking about her. How about you take this money? She looks like she's hungry. She looks like she needs a new dress. Take her up to Walmart. Buy her some clothes. Take care of her. Buy her a hamburger. Get her some. Get her ice cream. Let her know that she's took care of. It'd been days, weeks, months. No word. No sign of nothing. He said, Gomer's in the auction. Hosea's mind and heart fluctuates from anger to love to forgiveness and mercy. But he loved her. He loved her. No matter what she did. No matter where she was. No matter who she is with. No matter how deep it was. Or how ungodly it was. He found himself going down to auction. Slave after slave would come and hid in the back behind the crowd. Probably a short man like me, couldn't see. Waiting around trying to get a glimpse until they got up on the platform. And then out of the corner of his eye, he sees her. He said, I think that's her. His old heart's pounding 90 to nothing. His heart's broke. The lines on her face that told the story of sin. She looked older than her true age revealed. Her eyes were sunken in a face that would look lifeless. Bones protruded from her weak, frail body. She looked sickly, worn out, used up. Her hair was straggly, dirty, and unkempt. There was no smile on her face. No joy in heart. Her clothes were grabby, wrinkled, dirty. Filthy. The scars of sin were streaked all over her face. It's a portrait of misery, gloom, and total despair. Yes, sin. Sin had sure enough taken her farther. She wanted to go. Like Samson, she had lost all her strength. Like Jonah, there was no place to run. Like Jezebel, payday had finally come. Like David, a loathsome disease plagued her body. Like Achan, sin had found her out. Like Haman, her desires became her death. Like Belshazzar, she was weighed and found wanting. Like Peter, the scalding hot tears of denial caused her to weep. And they brought her up on the platform. You couldn't recognize her. Sin had its way with her. Who start the bidding? $10. No word. Auctioneer said, $1. $1. Somebody said, I'll give $1. Whispering through the crowd, who'd give $1 for that? Who'd give anything for her? Look at her! Look at her! She's worthless! There's no good in her! Let her go, Hosea! Let her go! You can do better! Way back in the back, there was a hand raised and a voice so familiar. 15 pieces of silver. To the stunning of the crowd. Outstanding. You say, well, that's good. Oh, but let me tell you the rest of the story. There was a day when the Holy Ghost of God came. And sin had put us on a pedestal. Sin had set us up. There was nothing but a wretched old vile sinner. Sin showed in your face. The scars of the drink. The scars of the drug. The scars of the nightlife. The scars of knuckle fights. The heart scarred with unfaithfulness, adultery, fear, cheating, gambling, and you name the rest. The world said, they ain't worth nothing. Religion said, ah, who'd want to bid on him? Who'd want to bid on her? The Pope said, well, I don't want nothing to do with them. Preacher said, well, they couldn't be a help to me in my church. They wouldn't even be a good janitor. Women said, well, she ain't no good. If we let her in the church, our men will be devastated. Hey, listen, you'll have to watch her. You don't know where he's been. You don't know the crimes he's committed. You don't know the sin, the shame. And the world was silent. Satan said, I don't want him. He's used up. There's no good in him. There's no way he'll change. He's depraved to the core. No good. No good for nothing. Way back in the back. Two hands raised with nail prints. He said, I'll buy him. I'll pay the price. In fact, I already did. Hosea, Gomer, church, I've come to take you home. Sin had riddled us. Sin had ruined us. Sin had left us restless in life. Sin gave us nothing. Sin just devastated us. Sin destroyed us. But he came to where I was. When I couldn't get up, he came down. When I couldn't reach up, he reached down. When I was no good, he came down. He gave his life on the cross of Calvary for the likes of somebody like me.
1: Amen.
0: and then, hey. And then he turned around and said, I think I'll use you to preach a little. Why? Why? I don't have no good. Why about these men? These men just like the rest of us. They came from lives of sin, heartache, brokenness. Nobody uses us. Hallelujah. Oh, he uses us. God can take what's left and do more with you than you could ever praise him for. God can take your life that Satan has kicked out. The world is cussed and don't want nothing to do with you. Oh, but he came. And he found you where you was at. He found you at the honky-tonk. He found you down at the whorehouse. He found you down at the gambling center. He found you down at the bingo hall. He found you down there with that other man's woman. He found you there with that other woman's man. He found you down there. Then he said, I'll come take you home. I'm going to take care of you. I'm going to forgive you. I'm going to show mercy. I'm going to do something for you that nobody else could do. I've come to take you home. Folks, I'm going to say this. We're not home yet. We're not home yet. We still fail. We still sin. We still make mistakes. Ah, but those blood-stained banner, those blood-pierced hands are still there. To come take us home. I don't know what else to say. I'm glad. Israel is not home yet. When the rapture takes place, God will deal with his people. And just like Hosea said, he's going to deal with them. When he deals with them, he's going to love them and bless them. And he's going to give them what rightfully belongs to them. God's given us what we don't deserve. God's given us mercy and grace. We've been forgiven. The blood of Jesus ought to be something we shout about. The cross of Calvary ought not ever get hardened about. It ought to touch your heart every time it's sung about.
2: Sweet peace.
0: Preached about.
1: And for faith.
0: Don't not ever be passive.
1: To increase.
0: Don't let it become humbug. Normal. Let God do something. We need Him. We don't need things about Him. We need Him. We don't need songs about Him. We need Him. We need Him. I need

All right, folks, we got a song here. It's going to be about the prodigal son. And it's a sad story about how this prodigal got away from his father. But the good news is he came back. And so I'm going to play it, but I'm going to play it in the key of F. It's got to be in the key of F. Feeling footloose and fancy free, a feather-brained fella faced his fond father, a formidable figure, to find a fast way to get his father to fork over the family finances. He then fled afar off from the farm to foreign fields and fretted his fortune, feasting fabulously and following fun and foolishness with his faithless friends. Then, forlorn and for sure forsaken by fickle friends, since folly had finished his finances, he found a foreign fella who forced him to be a feed flinger to filthy fat swine in the farmyard. Finally, he saith, "Phooey, my father's flunkies are fed more food than I find and fare far fancier." So, forsaking fate, friends, and folly, he forsooth fled that farm to find his fond, faithful father. And finding him, he saith, "Father, I have flunked. I have foolishly flung away my fabulous fortune and forfeited the family's favor. However," the fine, faithful father fell on his fuzzy neck with an affectionate kiss on his face and said, "Fit his filthy feet with the finest and find the best ring for his finger and fast. Fetch the fatted fatling and we shall feed and frolic frivolously till filled full. For the fine, fair son, though he foolishly followed the flesh and failed, did flee and forsake to come forward forcefully famished and is now free from his fetters, found and forgiven."

0: know in the Lord, no matter, you know, what time of day it is, we can always get something from the Lord. And I appreciate the preaching that's been going on this week. And I appreciate the folks that have come in, new people I've met. And, you know, camp meetings are special, you know. I really didn't understand them until I first got into this one 18 years ago. Some of you got two years more on me on this meeting here. But when we first came here, it was 18 years ago. It didn't even seem like it was that long, but I'll tell you, we've enjoyed it. We've brought, I think one time, 118 Navajos came. And I think the white people circled their wagons that week. And then they found out that it was friendly Indians. Amen. Amen. And nothing like good saved people to be around. Amen. And it's good, amen. So I appreciate that. And Enlighteners have been just been growing, real special place in my heart. They come out all over to Arizona, and you know, enjoy the week with us and eat that dust. And I mean, come away saying we're coming back again. If the Lord don't come, we'll be back. And they've always been an encouragement to me. And that song they sung, you know, about he had to reach way down. I can identify with that. Amen. I'm a former drunk. Just low down, no good, ending drunk, you know, when God found me. And I'll tell you what, that wasn't much further down I could go when the Lord found me and picked me up and changed my life. And I thank the Lord for that. And every time they sing that, man, it just gets a hold of me, you know, and takes me back to that place. Amen. In that small gymnasium, that Sunday morning. I'm still kind of drunk, you know. Some of you drunks, you know what I'm talking about. You've been out 2 or 3 o'clock in the morning. You come home and you're still drunk. And you're hunting a bottle maybe that you left behind or something, you know. You're trying to hunt for it. And because you're drunk, but your hangover is starting to kick in. So you're miserable. And I remember my wife and my son coming into the room and saying, you know, you told that preacher yesterday. I don't know if you remember. You was pretty... you know, pretty drunk, but you told him that you'd come to church and that's where we're going. You're coming. I remember my boy said, Daddy, you promised him and I've never seen you break a promise. And boy, I thought, man, as bad and as miserable as I am right now, I need to keep that promise. What would happen, you know, later down the road, you know, that the opinion that my son had of me would not be what it really is. And I turned out to be a farce, you know. So I said, Lord, I don't know you. I don't know anything about you other than what the preacher said, but I'm just going to get up and go to church. That was the first time I ever said anything spiritual in my life. And I went and, boy, I'll tell you, that 11:20 that morning, man, a new man moved in here. I tell you what, the snow was blowing in February morning. And man, I'll tell you, it was cold, but I could have sworn the sun was shining. The birds were singing. And I'll tell you, we got home and, man, we just had a little, you know, one family revival at the house. God got in there and just started stirring around. And my son still remembers this. We got rid of all the booze in the house. And, you know, he just said, Dad, what are we doing? And I said, we'll get rid of all this stuff. And I remember the following Thursday when the preacher came by. I was at work and asked my wife, he said, how's the husband? She said, you know, he is completely changed. She said, I can't understand what really happened to him. And the preacher said, why, you sound disappointed. You want him back the other way? She said, no, that's not what I mean. She said, you know what, come to find out, the first camp meeting we went to, 3 o'clock in the morning, my wife came to me and she said, honey, I'm lost. I'm not saved. And all night she said, I'm trying to go to sleep. And I kept thinking that preacher, what he said tonight, you must be born again. And Brother Ernest Best preached that message. You must be born again. And my wife couldn't go to sleep. She woke me up and 3 o'clock in the morning, we sat in that kitchen. I took my Bible. Let my wife to the Lord. Man, we went back in the bedroom. She went off to sleep. And then I couldn't sleep. Amen. Why don't you take your Bibles this morning, Titus chapter number 2. Let's read a couple of verses there, and then I got another verse I'm going to read here in a little bit. Titus chapter number 2, verse 13. The Bible says, looking for that blessed hope and the glorious appearing of our great God and our Savior, Jesus Christ, who gave Himself for us that He might redeem us from all iniquity and purify unto Himself a peculiar people, zealous of good works. These things speak and exhort and rebuke with all authority. Let no man despise thy youth. Now, excuse me, despise thee. And then over there in Philippians chapter 1, I'm just going to read a couple of verses here. I want to begin there. Verse number 21. For to me to live is Christ, and to die is gain. Amen. But if I live in the flesh, that is in the fruit of my labor, this is the fruit of my labor, yet what I shall choose, I wot not. For I am in a strait betwixt two, having a desire to depart and to be with Christ, which is far better. Nevertheless, to abide in the flesh is more needful for you. And having this confidence, I know that I shall abide and continue with you all for your furtherance and joy of faith. Let's go to the Lord in prayer. Father, we ask you this morning, Lord God, thanking you again for your blessing. We ask you, God, to help us. Lord, we're just simply preachers, Lord God, that just take the word of God, Lord, for what it is, and to preach it to people as they are, Lord. And Lord, only you can put the power to it. And God, I pray that you'd give me the hearts and the ears of these people and help me to preach, Lord God, what you laid on my heart. Father, I pray that you just have your way in everything here this morning. God, we thank you for how God already stirred in here this morning. We thank you, Lord, for just the blessing of being able to be in the midst of people, Lord God, who love you and who appreciate you, and Lord, who look for your coming. And I pray, Lord God, that you'll just continue, Lord, to give us strength and encourage us, Lord, along the way. And Lord, we'd be careful to thank you for all your goodness and all your guidance, Lord God. And we ask these things in Jesus' name. For his sake we pray. Amen. Amen. You know, in Titus chapter number 2, I read those verses, and it got me to thinking about something. You know, America, this past week, July the 4th, turned 238 years old. This country that I call home is not what she used to be. But I love my country. Amen. I'm happy and blessed to not only have been born here, but to be able to live in a country that is called land of the free, home of the brave. And you know, I enjoy the blessings of God in this great country. I'm glad I was born where I was born. Amen. I could have been born 300 miles south and ended up in Mexico, where I live. But you know, I could have been born further north and been born in Canada or somewhere else. But America is still the greatest country in the world. Amen. Amen. But you know what? I think that America at one time was the hope of this world. Because of the forefathers that laid down, you know, all the Constitution and all the things having to do with running this country. But in recent years, we have lost a hope that we once had. Because you know what? We at one time, our hope was in God. But we have shifted our hope in God to a hope in government. I don't need to go over what I've heard throughout the last election about Obama talking about hope, distorting that word hope, and talking about how he was the hope. And you know what? Our folks have lost hope in everything in America. Everywhere I go, I think about how people have lost hope in the future. Amen. You can't even do anything anymore. We got the environmentalists to thank for that, the tree huggers, and you know, all that wicked crowd, you know, that talks about global warming. And you know what? We got them to thank for the future. They put a real, gloomy future in the eyes of people. People have kind of given up hope on the future. And then the families. Today, the families are all over have been affected in some way by the moral and the social tragedies that are going on. I mean, in our churches today, This week we've been addressing some things concerning the condition of our churches, the temperature of our churches, not what they used to be. I mean, some of you pastors could testify to this. You've lost folks that have stuck with you for a long time. People that you thought would never turn their back on God. People that you thought would never walk away from the church that they said they love and they wouldn't raise their kids in there. And you know, they turned their backs on it. And you've seen people walk out the door, and it's all because they lost hope. They lost hope in a lot of things. We're paying, we lost hope in the finances. You know, we're paying for far more for things, simple things that we thought, that would never happen. You know, when I graduated, back in the early 70s, the future was bright for me. And you know what? And I had a lot of things in mind that I could do, but I can't say that for my kids. My kids, today, things are not what they used to be. I remember back home, we were just content with simple things. I grew up on a reservation, but my dad had land and he worked that land. And, I believe the hope of America lies in these verses here this morning that I read. There's still hope for America. There's still, America could still become a nation that, can instill hope in the rest of the world again. But it just depends on a few things. And I want to preach this morning about that. Is America still got hope? I believe it does if we do some things. First of all, in verse number 13, it says, looking for that blessed hope, the glorious appearing of our great God and our Savior, Jesus Christ. I want to say it depends upon, number one, our faith. I'm talking about real faith. I'm talking about the faith that built this country, that built this great nation that we live in. The faith of these men that got up and weren't afraid, folks, to say what needed to be said and to lead and to plow across this country. Amen. I'm talking about the faith and belief of the Lord. You know, Bible said they were looking for the coming of the Lord Jesus Christ. You know, I like that. Paul said it best. He said, I am caught betwixt two, having a desire to depart. And he said, to be with Christ, which is far better. But he said, because you need me, I'm going to stay here, for a while. And I can imagine Paul, but from a dark, lonely Roman prison, Paul is faced with an ultimate fate. He's faced with the fact that, he was ready to meet this fate. If he died and went to heaven, so be it. And then he said, but that will be fine with me. But if he lived, so be it. That was fine. He had an earthly home and he had a heavenly home. It didn't matter. What he saw next. And I think about that here, and, I thought about Paul. My son said this. He said, that verse there, for me to live is Christ, and for me to die is gain. Well, I'm straight betwixt two, having a desire to depart and to be with Christ, which is far better. He said, my son said, don't it make you want to go? And I said, yeah, it does make us want to go. I wish this thing would just be over. I wish the Lord just closed the curtain on this thing and just move on to glory. Amen. It wouldn't bother me, folks. But you know what? I'd rather leave here and go be with Him than to go drive 26 hours back home. Amen. That's a long drive. Amen. I'm not as young as I used to be, man. I gotta pull off the road and, I gotta take some siesta and, I gotta do a lot of stuff. Now I'll come dragging in there, here next week, But I'll tell you, I'd much rather just leave here and go straight to glory. Amen. I'm looking forward to the Lord to come. But folks, in our text, there's a struggle that is going on in Paul's heart. There's a place that blessed his heart. Hey, if heaven don't bless your heart, there's something wrong with you. Amen. Listen, I've preached about it. I've read about it. Folks, I've always commented about it. But I've never been there. But don't you worry, brother. My soul is still longing for that wonderful place. But one of these days, all our troubles will be over. All our trials will end. Folks, I'm telling you, one of these days, folks, we're not going to sit up there and say, hey, you remember what happened down there? Ain't nobody going to talk about that. Thank God the former things are passed away. Amen. Thank God we'll not remember those things again. Hey, we're looking for a greater time than you ever see on the face of this earth. You know, he said, I'm a winner either way. Amen. Paul said, don't matter. He said, I'm a winner either way. It reminds me of a lady. We got warned about illustration, but I'm going to give you one anyway. Amen. A lady was standing on the deck of a ship in a terrible storm. And this lady was standing there, and one of the crewmen walked out into the deck, and he saw her. He said, ma'am, you need to get inside. He said, ma'am, you know, there's a thick storm. It's dangerous for you to be out here. You could get swept away. And that lady looked at that man. He said, sir, I've got a daughter in New York where I'm going. But she said, but I also got one in heaven. And it doesn't matter to me which one I see next. Amen. Hey, that'll be our attitude today. Amen. As bad as it gets and as bad as it's gotten today, folks, we ought to still remember that the Lord, hey, He's the same yesterday, today, forever. And He said, I'm coming. Look out. He's coming. Amen. You know what? I get stirred up by this stuff. Amen. I'm thinking about the fact that, you know what? I said it depends on your faith. You know, I thought about that verse over in Psalm 121, where David said, verse 1, I look unto the hills from whence cometh my help. My help cometh, you know, in the Lord. Amen. Amen. There's a time when these Navajos used to look to the hills. The Navajo reservation is surrounded by four sacred mountains. And there was times when Navajos would look to the east in the morning and pray to that mountain. And sometimes in the evening they would look to the west and pray to that mountain. The old mountain, take care of me. Old mountain, guide my feet. And all that kind of stuff, they pray in vain. But you know what? David wasn't praying to a mountain. He said, up there in them hills, look beyond them hills. He said, up there yonder. He said, I got a God that's watching over us. He's in control. As bad as America is, God is still in control. God is still running the show. Amen. You know, I was raised, you know, on a reservation and with 15 other kids. My daddy raised a bunch of kids. And sometimes the crops would fail. And sometimes, you know what? It didn't seem like we was going to make it. Sometimes, you know what? The animals didn't get fed enough, so they'd be lean. You know? But somehow, my dad would always come through.
1: Amen.
0: So we always make it. And you know what? My dad was a lost man. But boy, I tell you what. I look back now and I say, man, he sure had a lot of faith. Man, I'm telling you, to raise that many kids in those times. And my mom would sit there and she'd say, this is nothing. She said, when I was a little girl, he said, war broke out somewhere. And Americans send their troops there. And she said, we had to ration everything. She said, we go to the store and get coffee, maybe just a handful. It lasts us through a whole month. And she said, there was people. He said, my siblings, he said, they live further away. They wouldn't get to the store, but he said, it got to the point where they would take and cut the tongue off their shoes and boil them and eat them. And just to survive. And she said, well, I'll tell you what. He said, your daddy, he's gone everywhere to make sure that never happened to his family. Because he believes, he said, in time, something's going to come and it's going to change and things will get better. And you know what? That's the kind of attitude that I have today. As bad as it is, folks, someone is coming. And someone's going to make it better. Someone's going to iron out everything. Amen. Somebody is going to take care of this situation. And His name is Jesus. Looking unto the appearing of our great God and our Savior, the Lord Jesus Christ. Amen. Listen, we need to get back to God and looking for His glory. Hey, when He comes, folks, a lot of people will be taken by surprise. And people that didn't like you, that people that didn't care for you, they're going to miss you. Amen. We're going to be missed. Amen. I'll tell you what, folks, we're going to be on the other side enjoying all that God has for us. We need to get back to, you know what? Putting our focus back on the Lord Jesus Christ. You know, Paul said it this. He said, nevertheless, to abide in the flesh is more needful for you. You know what? Paul, I don't believe he fought this thing. Paul had a desire to die, but he had a desire also to live. He had a desire to die to go to a better place, but he had also a desire to live with a burdened people. He said, there's a people here that are burdened. And you know what? It's a desire that he could not fight. I mean, listen, the Bible says in verse 21, for me to live is Christ and to die is gain. It was a life filled with meaning. I mean, this is a statement of purpose and meaning. Amen. It's a true meaning of life for Paul. You know what? I ask you this. What is the meaning of life for you? Why are you here? What are you doing here? I mean, there's a story about a man, you know, they said that there was a very cautious man who never laughed or played. He never risked. He never tried. He never sang or prayed. And when one day he passed away, his insurance was denied. For since he never really lived, they claimed he never died. Amen. Well, I don't want that kind of testimony. Amen. I want to cut out of this thing shouting. Amen. I want to leave this world and leave a mark that somebody's been there. Amen. Folks, I'm telling you. Well, you know, I was talking about my dad having faith when I was a little boy. He let grandma take us to church. And we go to church and this big fat Baptist preacher get up and tears in his eyes. And he'd cry and I'd sit back there and laugh and throw spitballs. And, you know, not even have a care in the world. But, you know, God was already working. And in the midst of that, you know, one day, you know, I when I got saved, I came to the altar and that preacher preached about the mission work around the world. I went to the altar and I was kneeling there and God began to stir in my heart about how there was a need here among your people. People need to go tell the Navajo about the gospel. And I thought, not me, God, we're just going to pray that God send another white missionary with a big RV, brother, amen, and just bring out here and save the rest of the reservation. And God said, we're not going to do that. You need to get up and go. And I'll tell you, that really scared me half to death. I was quiet all the way home to about a couple miles from the house. My wife said, why don't you go to the altar? And I said, you first. And she told me, she said, God spoke to me, said, whatever your husband decides to do, you need to get in there and you need to do what he wants you to do. And she said, so I told God tonight, Lord, whatever my husband's going to do, that's what I'm going to do. He said, now it's your turn. What are you going to do? And I said, tonight I just got up off the altar and I told God that I'd go wherever he wanted me to go. And man, I'll tell you, listen, the first church I ever pastored, now Knox City Baptist Church, it's been 29 years. It's still there. The same pastor's still there. Still preaching. Still staying with the stuff. Amen. Still looking for that blessed hope. Amen. Hey, folks, I'm talking about folks, God being able to take care of the situation and run this thing like the way it's supposed to be run. If we'll just follow and do what he says, God will get things done. And then all of a sudden, when it's over, we'll just be ushered out of here. Paul's statement shows us the meaning of life was Christ. What is the passion in your life? What's the purpose of your life? It was a life filled with meaning. I don't know about you, but I want my life to have meaning. Amen. I may not know very much, but I tell you what, I know God. That's enough. God's dealt with me in many ways, and, you know, in ways that I never thought He would. And that day at the altar, God took me back to that fat Baptist preacher that was crying. And when he was crying, he said this. He said, Lord, raise up these Indian boys. One of them. Let him be a missionary to his people. He said, I'm dying out here. My wife is in and out of the hospital. Don't look like we have very many days left. But Lord, would you just raise up one of these boys to be a preacher? Then win his people. I'm an answer to that prayer. I never got to meet Brother Rady, that was his name, you know, personally, after I got saved and got called to preach, and I never got to go see him. The day we went back to my hometown to start a church, somebody told me that he had been dead a couple years already, he had gone to glory, so I didn't get a chance. But at the same time, my pastor died and he went to glory, and I said, can you imagine? The conversation going on in heaven. You know, and I thought about the fact that, you know, what a blessing to be able to have a purpose in life. I may never accomplish anything else, but I like what I'm doing. I'm excited about what I'm doing. Folks, I'm glad that God called me into ministry. Paul had a great testimony that a Christian could have. To Paul, it was a devotion he could not fail. Amen. He loved the fact that he could, you know, that he could just serve the Lord. You know, his desire was not to fight. His devotion was not to forsake. He accepted everything Christ told him to do. You know, we need to get back to just accepting what God told us to do. Just to take up the course, you know, just take up the responsibility that God told us to have today. You know, I'm saying that because it not only depends on our faith, but it depends on our focus. Where's your eyes set? Where are you looking at? You know, we need to focus back on not only His glory, but the greatness of our God. Look what it says in Titus. It says this, look, it says there, looking unto, for that blessed hope, that

knowing of the people that we're going to stand there with. But folks, I'm going to be there and I'm going to say, I'm glad I'm in. I'm glad God counted me in. Amen. You know, one of the best things about being a Christian is that in the middle of the storm, that faith comes up. In the middle of a trial, that faith comes up. And like Paul, when he was sailing, he said, I believe God. With all that crew that was on the boat, he said, I believe God. And I believe it's going to be like he said. I mean, just calm the spirit of everybody. Right in the middle of a storm, he said, you know what? That's what we need to do, Christian. We need to do today, right in the middle of all the turmoil, the trials, the troubles going on in America, we just need to get up and say, I believe God. I believe God's got this under control. I believe God's running this boat. I believe God's been doing everything that, you know, needs to be done, and He knows what to do. You know, I believe that. One of these days, the Lord comes, folks, I'm telling you. See, my hope is not in here. My hope is in heaven. Amen. It's built on nothing less but Jesus' blood and His righteousness. May I tell you, I appreciate the fact that God has done a work in my heart and continue to do work in my heart. We're going to work for the Lord until the Lord comes. And we're going to keep plowing. We're going to keep doing it. We're going to keep doing what God told us to do. You know? And I believe that, you know, one of the best things, best illustrations I have about just enduring and keep going is my father. My father never gave up. Many of the families, many of the men went to drinking and they messed their marriages up, their kids. I got cousins today that are lifelong drunks. They started at 11, 12 year old. And they'll listen to me preach. One of them dies, I do their funeral and I preach to them and they'll sit there like hardened sinners. And that's what they are. Their dad taught them that. Their dad showed them that. And that's the only life they have. They have no hope. They have no future. They have nothing. And I come in there and I tell them about, you know, what God did. You know, my mom used to be a bank in a little place we live called Vanderwagen. Every person that ever came by was working somewhere in town had to come by our place. And they would come by early in the morning and knock on the door and say, Mary, my mom's name is Mary. Mary, can we borrow $10? We need to get some gas. Yeah, we'll give back to you Friday. And my mom would always say that this is not the bank. But it was the bank. Everybody came by. And sometimes on Friday they came back and they pay her back. And when it was payday for mom, we'd all show up down there hoping that we'd get a piece of that. And then she'd say, no, this money's already spent, kids. You go hit up your daddy. You know, he's working. You know. But I'll tell you, despite all that, you know, things always worked out. Dad always made ends meet. He always took care of things. Folks, that's the blessing of being born in America. I may not have had a lot of stuff, but folks, I'm glad that I appreciate what God's given me. Some of you young people probably, you know what? It'd be good just to get into some trouble, you know, troubling times. And might build your faith up. Might help you along the way. I mean, get into some problems, you know, that, you know, you're not expecting. And, you know, trouble is something that we like to avoid. Some of you older Christians, we talk about the good old days. But we've never teach our kids about the good old days. We've never implemented or we never improvised to them what we went through and tell them that you can make it. You don't need too many things. You don't need all this stuff. You can make it just like this. One of my biggest problems right now is my cell phone. I still haven't figured it out yet. My son and my daughter gave me an iPhone. Man, I'm telling you, my son says, I'm calling you. You didn't answer yet. My wife picks it up. She says, you know, the answering machine is off. And she turns it on. Then when you don't use it for a certain amount of time, it goes off by itself. So then when somebody calls me, I don't even know. I said, what a blessing. I'm still living in the 70s and 80s. But you know what? The church's still running. Hey, the people are still doing good. When they got trouble, they get in touch with me. They don't have to flip something open right away and do it. I mean, it just, everything. You know what? We are so advanced in our life that we just kind of moved God out of our lives. And that's why we got

troubles all over America. And what we need is we need to get back to looking for the glorious appearing of our great God and Savior. Hey, folks, if we believe this book, we ought to act like it. We ought to live like it. We ought to say, hey, listen, I don't care what happens. The Lord's still in charge and He's coming, so I might as well take care of business here. He's about to show up. Man, we need to show, look at His greatness again. And then I want to say we need to see His goodness. God's been good to me. God's been good to you. As bad as society is and as bad as the world treats us, there's not any one of us tonight, this morning, can point finger at God and say, God, you didn't do this, you didn't do that. God has been good to us. In this last year, people are saying that people leaving church and all this, in the midst of all that, we had 18 people get saved in our church. I told people, I said, you know what? We need to get back to caring for people. And we had a woman stand up in our church. She said, I'm going to go to the hospital Sunday afternoon. She went Sunday afternoon. We'll start going to the hospital. She started winning people. She bring names of people, said, these people got saved. Then another guy with his wife said, we're going to go down to the nursing home. And we're going to go and just sing with them and do something. And man, we got people coming from the nursing home. They come to our church and say, man, I didn't know this church was way out here. I would never known if these guys wouldn't come. And then, Brother Cody and Leo, they inherit a bunch of young people. I think all of them kids, 12 of them got saved. And, here a week ago, two of those girls were told by their uncle because they could never go back to their mama and daddy. These are throwaway kids, folks. What kind of a parent throws away their children? One of the two prettiest girls I know, Kalissa and Amber, 11 and 12 year old girls. And they just threw them out. And the uncle finally comes and he comes to his senses and he said, well, I'm going to adopt them. Well, he took them home one weekend. And all Amber did was quote verses. Uncle, you shouldn't do that. You shouldn't say that. The Bible says. And then Kalissa said, I wash his dishes. I swept it, cleaned out his house. He said he had beer bottles and all kinds of nasty stuff and I threw it all away. He said, where's my books? Where's my this? And he said, Uncle, we threw it all away because we can't live with you like this. Sunday morning, they're not supposed to be in church. They're supposed to be with their uncle. Lo and behold, they come in there with the van and they come walking out the van. And Amber comes walking up to me and I'm standing at the pulpit and she comes walking to me. She puts her arm around me and she said, preacher, I love you. She said, I don't ever want to leave here. This is my home. My wife started crying. She said, yeah. Would you be my daddy? And I said, what's going on? You're here this morning. She said, my uncle said he couldn't adopt us because he can't take what happened over the weekend. You know what? Them girls are well on their way to serving God. And then Kalissa came over and she said, my sister, she offended my uncle, so we can't go. But she said, I guess we'll just be like this till the Lord comes. And then Amber said, even so come, Lord Jesus. That's just young folks coming to church, wanting to serve God, wanting to be around God. And some of us, we've gotten so good at this that we're not looking for Him. We're not expecting Him to do something. God help us. America can still be saved. He still can get right. But it has to begin with us. Where's our faith? Where's our focus? Amen. Father, we thank You this morning. God, we ask that You touch our hearts, Lord. Tender our hearts this morning. God, help us to set our eyes upon that glorious appearance of our great Savior, the Lord Jesus Christ. Lord, You sure are a great God. You're a gracious God. You're a good God.
Lord, there's nothing that you've ever done, Lord God, to offend us. But Lord, you've always been for us. And God, this morning, may we remember, remind us this morning how good we have it here, not only in church, but in this country. Let us not take it for granted. Let us step up by faith this morning and say, I'm going to do all I can to finish this out. Yes, I have a desire to depart, to be with Christ, which is far better. But it's needful for people around me that I stay burdened for them until the Lord comes. Help me to stay busy, Lord. Bless our service this morning. Thank you.

0: good to be back. Sweet home Alabama. Amen. Man, I tell you, I've already enjoyed it already. Amen. That singing like that and shouting, carrying on, make Episcopalian shout. Amen. Man, that ought to do something for you. Amen. I'm so glad to be here. I thank God for the privilege. And boy, I'm excited about it just to be with everybody. Amen. Good to see old friends and familiar people and even some new ones. Amen. And I enjoyed the preaching last night. Boy, I got some help last night, didn't y'all? And you know, it's funny how that God reminds us of those things that we already know. But it just does us good to hear it. So the Holy Ghost of God can drive it deeper in faith in our heart. Amen. All things are possible with God. Amen. We sometimes give up too soon. And boy, what a blessing it is to realize that God works even when we don't even see a work taking place. Amen. The unseen hand of God's doing something. Even tonight, souls are being stirred up and lives being drawn closer to the Lord. And that's what we need. We don't need to look around and say, well, this is what my wife needs, or this is what my husband needs, or this is good for my children. I'm glad I brought them. When we get to the place when we, like the preacher said last night, we get things right with ourselves, somehow or another, God takes care of everything else. Amen. And I'm thankful for that tonight. And I'm just happy to be here. And I didn't come to get out. I came to get in. Amen. I came to get all I can of it. I just can't help myself. The folks get up here and sing, and I can't sit still. I want to get up there and pick on something. Amen. And I don't mean to be, bigger than what I really am. I'm nothing. But I just love to go to church and get involved. Amen. And I just can't get enough of it. Amen. I just enjoy being around God's people, especially when you get around situations like this, because all over the country, most churches are deader than 4 o'clock in the morning. Amen. Amen. And it's just good to be in a place where folks can really enjoy preaching and singing and just the liberty in the Lord Jesus Christ. Amen. Well, I got something I want to give to you. And I want to share with you this right here. And maybe it'd be a blessing to you. I got a kick out of it. I don't know where I got this from, but I ran across it today, and I thought, well, I think I might use that just to have fun with. But here's a letter that was written by supposedly Mrs. Clifton Hoard of Baird, Texas. Now, I don't know if this is actually happened or not. You can judge for yourself. But the tale goes something like this. She's writing ahead to a campground to make reservations. And the letter goes something like this. My friend is a rather old-fashioned lady. Y'all don't get ahead of me. Y'all already heard it, hadn't you? All right. She's a I can't stand people like that. I tell you something else I can't stand. I can't stand playing dominoes if somebody else already know what I have. One of these days, bless God, things are going to really work out good. I tell you, I'm looking forward to the day when Beaver whoops old Eddie. I'm looking forward when the Roadrunner gets whooped. Amen. Amen. Anyway. My friend, as she said, is a rather old-fashioned lady. And quite delicate and elegant, especially in her language. And she and her husband were planning a week's vacation in Florida. So she wrote to a particular campground and asked for a reservation. She wanted to make sure that the campground was fully equipped, but didn't know quite how to ask about the toilet facilities. She just couldn't bring herself to write the word toilet in her letter. And after much deliberation, she finally came up with an old-fashioned term that she could live with, perhaps, and she said, bathroom commode. But when she wrote that down on a piece of paper and looked at it, it just didn't look right, so she started writing all over again and rewrote the entire letter and referred to the bathroom commode as merely BC. You guys that text, you'll enjoy this. And she wrote the question, does the campground have its own BC? That's what she actually wrote. Well, the owner of the campground wasn't old-fashioned at all. And when he got the letter, he couldn't figure out just what the woman was talking about. That BC business really stumped him. And after worrying about it a while, he showed the letter to several campers, but they couldn't imagine what the lady meant either. So the campground owner finally coming to the conclusion that the lady must have been asking about the location of the local Baptist church. And he sat down and wrote a reply. Dear Madam, I regret very much the delay in answering your letter, but I now take the pleasure of informing you that a BC is located 9 miles north of the campground. It's capable of seating 250 people at one time. I admit, it is quite a distance away if you are in the habit of going regularly. But no doubt you will be pleased to know that a great number of people take their lunches along and make a day of it. They usually arrive early and stay late. The last time my wife and I went was 6 years ago, and it was crowded. We had to stand up the whole time we were there. It may be interesting to know that right now there is a supper plan to raise money to buy more seats. They're going to hold it in the basement of the BC. I would like to say it pains me very much not to be able to go more regularly, but it surely is no lack of desire on my part. As we grow older, it seems to be more of an effort, particularly in cold weather. If you do decide to come down to our campground, perhaps I could go with you the first time and sit with you and introduce you to all the other folks. Remember, this is a friendly community. Amen. A merry heart doeth good like a medicine. Take your Bible to Psalm 150. Psalm 150. Let's all stand and stretch a little bit and read these short verses here. Psalm 150. Praise ye the Lord. Praise God in His sanctuary. Praise Him in the firmament of His power. Praise Him for His mighty acts. Praise Him according to His excellent greatness. Praise Him with the sound of the trumpet. Praise Him with the psaltery and harp. Praise Him with the timbrel and dance. Praise Him with stringed instruments and organs. Praise Him upon the loud cymbals. Praise Him upon the high sounding cymbals. Let everything that hath breath praise the Lord. Praise ye the Lord. Our Father, bless the reading of Thy Word in Jesus' name. Amen. You may sit down, and I want to preach on this thought. A wrong spirit, weak knees, and bad breath. Amen. Now, the Bible says, let everything that hath breath praise the Lord. Amen. And the reason I say that is because a lot of churches are just filling up an acre of land and are deader than midnight. Amen. I mean, listen, there's nothing going on. There's no rejoicing. There's no shout. There's no praising God. And the Bible says, let everything that hath breath praise the Lord. And most Christians, they just got bad breath. Amen. They can't praise the Lord. God gave them breath. But what comes out is murmuring. What comes out is arguing. argument. What comes out is contention. What comes out is debate. They're always moaning and groaning and griping and complaining about their lot in life. And you go around some people and you listen to them talk, and you get in conversation with them, and when you get done, you're ready to slit your throat and theirs. Amen. I mean, they come into church, they look like they're going to a funeral. I mean, it's dead, it's dry. They've been so used to going, they don't even know why they're going anymore. Amen. The Bible said, let everything that hath breath praise the Lord. I'm telling you tonight, listen, it's a blessing to know that we don't have to gripe and complain. We don't have to bellyache, amen. We've got it better than most people in the world are ever going to have it. That's right. We throw away more food on the average city on Friday and Saturday night to feed a third world nation. And we gripe and we complain and we bellyache about our lot in life. We gripe about our car not having no air conditioning. We gripe about our home payment. We gripe about everything. Amen. I'm not talking about lost people griping. I'm talking about God's people griping. I tell you, they come to church, their favorite basketball team lost. Their favorite football team lost. And it has an effect on the whole service. The truth of the matter is, most people tonight could not even tell you, I can anyway, who won the Super Bowl this year. Amen? It doesn't matter no more. It's over. It don't matter what's going on in Hollywood. It don't matter what's going on in the world around you. God's people come to church and they're down. They're depressed. They're discouraged. They're down and out. Amen? They don't have anything it seemed like to rejoice about. But if you'll stop and think for a moment, the Bible said, let everything that hath breath praise the Lord. Praise the Lord. Amen. Now you say, well, I don't have anything to praise the Lord about. I'm going to give you a few things you ought to praise the Lord about. Amen. He saved us. How about that? He saved us. When I was lost and undone, when I had no hope, when there was no opportunity. Hey, listen, I couldn't reach up, He reached down. When I couldn't get up, He got down. I ain't no good for nothing, but He came and died upon an old rugged cross and shed His blood that I might be saved. Amen. He saved me. Do you remember the day you got saved? I bet you it's the way some people look when you ask that question. They look like they're just mad at you. They're angry at you. Let me tell you something. If you got a sour puss on tonight, you might not even check up on your salvation. Amen. You don't look like you're enjoying this. It looks like you're enduring this. I didn't come here to endure. I came here to enjoy. Do you remember the day you got saved? Can you go back in your mind's eye and remember that moment? And remember that hour when the burden of sin was lifted off your shoulder and Jesus came in your heart and you're filled with the Holy Ghost? Amen. He saved me. And I thank God for the cross at Calvary. It was preached so well tonight, sung about the sacrifice, the cleansing of sin. He was the sinless one who gave His life on the cross. He was the one selected. The songwriter said they went through heaven to find a Savior. No, they didn't. The Bible said before the foundation of the world, He was the Lamb of God. He was the one to shed His blood and to give His life on the cross of Calvary. Amen. He was the sacrificial one. He's the only, that's what they talk about today when they preach about it is finished. He's the only one that could finish it. He's the only one that could clear the deal. He's the only one that could wipe the slate clean. He's the only one that could save sinners. Let everything that hath breath, not bad breath, but that praise the Lord breath. Amen. Sweet breath. Kind breath. Amen. If you're breathing tonight, you ought to be able to thank God for the day that He saved you, for the day that He found you. Somebody said, I'm so glad I found the Lord. Oh, sit down, shut up. You didn't find the Lord. He found you. Amen. You weren't even looking for Him. You was living in sin. You were steeped in sin. You were no good for nothing. You were bound for hell. And if God didn't have to save you, God didn't have to do it. But He came and found you. Amen. Amen.
1: Amen.
0: That's something to praise the Lord about. Not only that, but He's the only one that can satisfy. I wonder how many Christians got one foot in the world, one foot in the church, and miserable in both worlds. What you need to do tonight is draw you a line and cross that line and say, as for me and my house, we're going to serve the Lord. Amen. He's the only one that can satisfy. And a lot of folks trying to satisfy with dope. Trying to satisfy with drink. They're trying to satisfy with sex. They're trying to satisfy with good feelings. They're trying to satisfy with their own ambition. But only Jesus can satisfy your soul. Amen. I was witnessing to a man last week, and he was going through some hard times and marriage-wise, and he didn't really say a whole lot. And he's a lost man, far as I know. I got to tell him about Jesus, and he said, "This is where I'm at." He said, "I work and I stay busy. I try to keep my mind occupied and off that situation, but down deep inside, there is an empty pit. There is an emptiness down inside." You remember that day when you felt the same way? You remember that day when you was a living like you was a living? And everything you did that you thought brought joy, everything that you got involved with, you thought brought happiness and satisfaction? Down deep inside, there was an emptiness in the pit of your gut. Why? Because that satisfying feeling was not there. You try to find it in the world. You try to find it in people. You try to find it in money. You try to find it in jobs, an extra job, a future, all that kind of junk. Amen. And it didn't satisfy. Over here yonder in the book of John chapter 4, here's a woman. She ain't a good woman either. The Bible says that she came and to draw water at an odd hour. And the Bible said that Jesus spoke to her and said, "I want a drink. Give me a drink." Verse number 10, Jesus answered and said unto her, "If thou knewest the gift of God, and who it is that saith to thee, 'Give me to drink,' amen, thou wouldest have asked of him, and he would have given thee living water." I'm telling you, here's a woman whose condition was guilty. She was grieving in her soul. There was nothing good about the way she lived. She was shaking up. She was living with men that were not her husband. Her life was empty. Her life was void. She had nothing to live for. She had no pride left and no joy left. One day she saw Jesus sitting on the well there. And I'm glad to tell you tonight that the well had not run dry. There's still living water. There's still satisfying water. And when the Bible said Jesus gave her, she wanted that living water. Brother, she found what could satisfy her soul. Amen. What are you trying to satisfy yourself with tonight? What do you got in your life tonight that you think is really important? More than serving God. More than trying to be faithful. More than your Bible. I'm going to tell you something tonight. When you serve God and when you read your Bible, when you pray, when you try to walk with God, when you try to live that kind of life that He's pleased with, brother, it'll satisfy you from the top of your head to the bottom of your foot. Amen. That's why we ought to praise the Lord. Most folk just walk around in a bad disposition. Weak knees and bad breath. They ain't said nothing about serving God. They don't have no joy. They don't have no satisfaction. They're trying to satisfy God of things in their life that cannot be done. Well, when you got saved, I'll tell you what, it changed a whole lot of your sinning. That sin don't feel the same way. That sin don't smell the same way. That sin that you're involved in, it don't do for you what it once did. Why? Because you found something else that brought a greater satisfaction, a greater joy, and a greater blessing to your life. Only Jesus can satisfy your soul. Only Jesus can bring your life to a place of purpose. Only Jesus can reveal His plan and make you satisfied with what you got. The reason most of us are not satisfied and we gripe and murmur and complain is because we ain't satisfied with what we have. And you'll never get excited, you'll never get satisfied with what He can give you until you get unsatisfied with what you are and how you're living. Amen. It takes a weeks of preaching to get the average church right with God. I'm going to tell you, it don't happen in a week no more. It don't happen in 2 or 3 days anymore. It takes a week just to get folks under conviction. Amen. It takes a while just to get folks to realize that they have strayed from God, that they have turned their back on God, that they're not where they be or to be with God. Amen. Oh, I'm glad tonight that we can praise the Lord with the breath that we have, because only Jesus can satisfy. Let it know. Listen, we can praise the Lord and be joyous this evening because He supplies all our ever need. I've got more tonight than I've ever had in my life. I haven't gone without a meal. I don't go without nice things to wear. God's given me a place to sleep every night. Amen. Everything I could want, everything I need, He satisfies, He supplies. Amen. I wish we could go into churches all across this nation that were like this tonight, where people were satisfied with God. Their needs were being supplied. That God was taking care of them. That God was meeting their needs and God was blessing their life. Man, wouldn't that be wonderful? But you go to the average church and all you do is see people whose faces are dragging. Their smiles are turned upside down. Their problems have got the best of them. And I'm not saying we're not going to have problems. There are folk here tonight, no doubt, that are hurting. They're having a hard time on the job. Hard time working with lost people. But let me tell you something. Whatever you need tonight, whatever the need might be tonight, only God can supply it. God told Elijah, He said, you go on over at that widow's house and you tell her that give you a cake, you know, and I'm going to take care of everything. And so he goes that way and begins to talk with her. And the Bible says in verse number 13 of chapter 17, Elijah said unto her, fear not, go and do as thou hast said. But make me thereof a little cake first, and bring it unto me, and after make for thee and for thy son. For thus saith the Lord, God of Israel, the barrel of meal shall not waste, neither shall the cruse of oil fail, until the day that the Lord sendeth rain upon the earth. And she went and did according to the saying of Elijah. And she and he and her house did eat many days. And the barrel of meal wasted not, neither did the cruse of oil fail, according to the word of the Lord which He spake by Elijah. I'm glad the same God that supplied Elijah's need, the same God that supplied the widow Zarephath's need, the same God that supplied Elisha's need, the same God that supplied John the Baptist's need and Paul's need, is the same God that can supply our need tonight. Amen. The Bible says, according to His riches in glory by Christ Jesus. Amen. Man, I'll tell you what, shake hands with a poor boy who owns everything. Amen. I'm telling you, I never will forget when we was just little boys. That's hard to imagine, I know. When I was little, in the second grade, I weighed about 180 pounds. Amen. Mama used to make me stand like this and put a sheet over me where we could watch home movies. No, she didn't. I don't know what it was. We grew up in a home where Daddy loved Mama. And Mama loved Daddy. We never knew if there was a need. We never knew if there was something missing. There was always love in our home. There was always a sense of security in our home. There was always the knowledge that we were loved by Mom and Daddy. Well, my heart goes out today for those children that got 2 weeks over here and then 2 weeks back over here. And oftentimes they're made to make a choice between a Mom and Daddy. Amen. We ought to pray for them tonight. I remember one time, I don't know what was going on, if the job, Dad had lost a job or something wasn't right, but I can't tell you what the problem might have been, but there must have been a need. There must have been a time when there wasn't much in the icebox. There wasn't much food in the cupboard. I never will forget one day. There was a couple of cars pulled up out there by the driveway, and these men, I recognized them because they came from the church, amen. I recognize I'm seeing them at church, and they come in and had 2 sacks of groceries and walked in there and set them on that table. Went back to the car and got another bunch. Went back and they just kept on coming and kept. There's 4 of us, me and 2 brothers and a sister. We was gathered around that table, slapping them bags all open. Hey, look at here. Look at here. Here's some Cap'n Crunch. Look at here. Here's some bologna. Look at here. Here's some cheese. Man, we're having a time. Amen. You say, what was it? God supplying our needs. I'm sure we could go around this building tonight and get testimony after testimony of how God has supplied our needs. That's something to praise God about. What a thank God for the needs that's been supplied. The gas that's in our car. The shoes that's on our feet. The food that's on our table. The joy that's in our heart. The salvation we've obtained. Yet through it all, we manage to gripe. We manage to complain. We find something to bellyache about and murmur. And yet all the while, He's been a supplying our needs. Well, there have been a time when the need was great, but there ain't no need He can't supply. There ain't no situation He can't resolve. There's no circumstance that He can't correct. Amen. I'm glad God is still in the supplying business. Amen. What a praise the Lord. Let everything that hath breath praise the Lord. But most of the breath in the church nowadays is bad.

salvation. He redeemed us from iniquity. We're saved and on the road to heaven tonight. He supplies our needs, amen. He satisfies our soul. Let everything that hath breath. Hey, what about this? The shelter in the time of storm. God did not exempt us just because we're His children from the storm. God didn't say, I'm going to save you, but you'll never have to go through another storm again. I'm going to save you, I'm going to keep you, but you are eliminated from tears. You are exempt from heartache. In this building here tonight, there's probably some hurting going on down deep inside that only God knows about. There's probably some lady or some man sitting here tonight that is wounded and their spirit is grieved. Their life is out of kilter. Their fellowship with God is in a minor chord. Everything is not peaches and cream. But God said that He would be our shelter in a time of storm. And Paul here in a storm called Euroclydon, naming them hurricanes just wasn't something man came up with. Bible named them way back yonder. That old storm began to blow. That old storm, the Bible said it tore that ship apart. But Paul stood up and said, there stood by me this night the angel of God whose I am and who I serve. Amen. Brother, He's a shelter in a time of storm. He'll take care of us. He'll lead us through. Amen. I was coming into service tonight and somebody asked me about my daddy. And the last time I was here, I think I told you he was pretty bad sick. He's gone to be with the Lord now. I tell you, for weeks and weeks at a time, we stood by here at his bedside. For about the last month, he was bedridden. Paul had the dementia so bad he busted his head up over and over and over again. And finally, that's what killed him. We was over there in that hospital over there in Lawton at the VA center. Mama, she's blind and can't see, and she's sitting over there next to Dad, just rubbing his arm. We're all sitting there. It was late, early in the morning. The doctors, the nurses came in and said, it's just a matter of time. He's gonna be gone in a minute. And man, there's something that happens to you. I can't explain the feeling that happens to you when you've been told that Dad is about to go or that Mama's about to go. I'm telling you, those years went to my mind. The years when we played ball. The years when he took me out for an ice cream cone. The years that he helped me, taught me, whipped me, corrected me. The storm was raging that night. And we'd started doing what we've done ever since He showed us, ever since we was kids, how we can handle a storm. We got to singing. He laid there. I don't know if He could hear us or not. They say He might. I don't know. But we started cutting loose and singing, down here my burden's heavy, and the

a coming. 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About that time, Mama jumped in there, and my brothers jumped in there, and the harmony come in there, and the family started getting strong, and the shelter began to be our shield. I won't have to worry when I reach the other shore. All my troubles will be over, and I'll rest forevermore. My eyes will be on Jesus, and my heart will be aglow. And I won't have to worry anymore. We had a shelter in the time of storm. Let everything that hath breath praise the Lord. He's a shelter in the storm. He's a shelter in sorrow. He's a shelter in sickness. He's a shelter when things are falling apart.

0: our refuge that we can run to time and time and time again. Amen. Let everything that hath breath praise the Lord. Over here in the book of Isaiah chapter 33, we find that we ought to praise the Lord and we give God the glory for the stability in our faith. Has your faith been tried lately? Yeah, are you ever? I'm like the fellow, I don't know, maybe y'all can agree with me, but I'm like the fellow that said, Lord, I believe, but help thou mine unbelief. God has a means and a way to stabilize our faith. In Isaiah 33 and verse 5, the Bible said, the Lord is exalted, for He dwelleth on high. He hath filled Zion with judgment and righteousness, and wisdom and knowledge shall be the stability of thy times, and strength of salvation, for the fear of the Lord is His treasure. Boy, I'm thankful tonight when everything's going bad, when everything's falling apart, when everything seems hopeless. Thank God the Lord has a way of getting underneath us and stabilizing our faith and keeping us strong in the hour of battle. Amen. Do you feel like giving up tonight? Do you feel like that it's getting harder and harder? A lot of folk like that. And I'm glad the Lord can stabilize. He can give us stability. To stand in the midst of the storm. This church has gone through some rough times. I called him my pastor, Brother Charlie, last year. Man, it was uncertain what was going to happen. You all remember that. We were praying. We was looking, you know. I mean, it was kind of gloomy there for a little bit. But the Lord stabilized our faith, did. Brought the man of God through it and gave us faith to go on. I'm glad tonight. Let everything that hath breath praise the Lord for His stabilization. He can keep us in a time of storm. He can help us. He can lead us. He can guide us. He is our shelter in a time of storm. Let everything that hath breath, you have breath, praise ye the Lord. Praise ye the Lord. Now, because He sealed us. I'm thankful tonight that when I got saved, the Holy Ghost of God had cut my soul loose from that flesh. Inside of me is a saved man, amen. Born again, I have the new life, the new birth. I battle with that outward man. I mean, he's sinful, he's wicked, he's ugly. Amen. If you're saved tonight, you know that battle. We're all schizos. You ever seen them cartoon? Got the devil over here, the pitchfork, and you got the angel over here with the halo. Go to church. Don't want to. You got saved the other day. Go to church. I don't care. I don't want to. I'm tired. Read your Bible. No. Don't do that. I want to do it. Why? I want to do it. If you're saved, you know exactly what I'm talking about. I'm glad tonight, bless God, that I'm sealed unto the day of redemption. I'm sealed by the power of the Holy Ghost of God. I'm saved. I'm saved to the uttermost. I don't have to worry about losing my salvation. I don't have to worry about it getting away from me. Amen. Amen. Sealed unto the day of redemption. That makes that verse over in 1 John chapter 3 a whole lot more sensible. That the Bible talks about the part of us that don't sin. Amen. That's that Holy Ghost sealing part. The soul. I'm glad tonight, dear God, that we're saved and sealed unto the day of redemption. Amen. I'm glad I'm not like those folks saved one day, lost the next. Saved, lost, saved, lost, saved, lost. Hope I die on the right day. He said He'd give unto me eternal life. And I would not perish, but have everlasting life. That's what He said. Seal. I thank God. Let everything that hath breath praise ye the Lord for the sealing of our soul. Then I will say this. Oh, thank God. Let everything that hath breath Most of the breath in churches is bad.
1: Yeah. Go ahead. Come on.
0: Hey, man.
1: Come on.
0: I mean, they don't know how to praise God. Well, you know what I'm trying to say, don't you? It's just a weird title, that's all. But most people, all they do is moan and groan. They don't have anything sweet. They don't have anything refreshing coming out their mouth. It's all bad breath. I'm thankful tonight that we have something to praise God about. And let me say this. And I'll be done. We ought to praise the Lord and give God the praise for His coming. It's soon. It's already been said here tonight. It's coming. It's soon. Amen. Hey, amen. There's going to be a wonderful day of rejoicing when God comes back. When the Lord comes back, we'll rejoice forevermore. There's going to be a reunion. Well, I'm going to get back with Daddy. Amen. He's already been up there. He'll say, come here, son. Let me show you this. Look at this right here. Check this. Hey, there's going to be a reunion. Amen. I might have said goodbye down here, but I'll say hello up there. Amen. There's going to be a rapture of the church, amen. The dead in Christ shall rise first, and we shall meet the Lord in the air, amen. Let everything that hath breath praise the Lord. You ought not leave here this week, Molly Grubbin. The things might be bad back at the house. There might be an old goat waiting on you. You might have a bitter church member. But if you'll get some shouts of praise in your soul, they might be better when you work on them a little bit. You go home to problems. You go home to trial. You go home to difficulty. But praise God, let everything that hath breath praise the Lord. Amen. He's coming soon. Amen. Oh, I'm looking forward to that. Yeah, somebody was talking about that a while ago, about the Lord coming and riding them white stallions. I think that's what they said. Getting ready, amen. I've never been a horseman. Amen. Now, these Navajos are horse people. Some they ain't handle them. But one of these days, I've got me a white horse waiting on me. He's going to jump. Whoa. Easy, boy. Easy. Hey, man, we'll settle him down. You all can ride with saddles, but us Indians, we're going to ride bareback. Amen. Whoa. Settle down now. Whoa. We're going to get on that thing. He's coming back, and we're going down. Amen. He's coming. He's coming soon. Gotta get ready. Better stay ready. He's coming soon. Let everything that hath... Praise the Lord. Praise the Lord for salvation. Praise the Lord for eternal security. Praise the Lord for this old King James Bible. Let everything...

0: Exodus chapter number 13. Exodus chapter number 13. Exodus chapter 13 here. We'll read a few verses and then we'll pray and then give you what God put in my heart here. All caught on. Now, on that? Alrighty. Alright, Exodus chapter 13. The Bible says in verse number 17, and it came to pass when Pharaoh had let the people go, that God led them not through the way of the land of the Philistines, although that was near. For God said, lest peradventure the people repent when they see war and they return to Egypt. But God led the people about through the way of the wilderness of the Red Sea. The children of Israel went up harnessed out of the land of Egypt. And Moses took the bones of Joseph with him, for he had surely sworn to the children of Israel, saying, God will surely visit you, and ye shall carry up my bones away, always hence with you. Away hence with you. And they took their journey from Succoth and encamped in Etham in the edge of the wilderness. And the Lord went before them by day in a pillar of a cloud to lead them by the way, by night in a pillar of fire to give them light to go by day and night. He took not away the pillar of the cloud by day nor the pillar of fire by night from before the people. I want to preach now on this, the thought of the detours of God. The detours of God. And this portion of scripture here is what it's talking about. God led the nation of Israel. The Bible says He didn't lead them the way through the land of Philistines, but He took them about the long way around. And I look at that, and I had a devotion on it the other day, and it said, spoke to my heart. So I'll try to give that out to you all tonight. So just go, Lord, in prayer. Lord in heaven, I pray for Your blessing now. Lord, and I pray You get the honor and the glory out of this, Father, and it helps some folks. May You speak to people, Lord God, as only You can. Lord, I love You. And I pray You come again soon, Lord. I'm sure looking forward to that. And I just, Lord, just want to say I'm happy with You, Father. And God, I don't want to ever, Lord, get to the point where I get bitter or just disgruntled toward You, Father. And I just want to stay with You and do what's right, Lord. And I love You. And I pray all in Jesus' name. Amen. Amen. I said, I'm preaching on the detours of God here tonight. Notice, if you ever looked on a map, when Israel left Egypt there, you look on a map, let's say here's the Mediterranean Sea, down here's Africa, and here's the Middle East, whatnot. When you leave, the Bible says the way to the Philistines was right along the coast. From me as traveling, I always look for the shortest distance between two places. You know, I want to get there, man. I'm not trying to go the long way, scenic route. To me, after all these years of running the road, flying here and there, I tell you what, scenery is getting overrated after a while, amen. Tell you what, man, if some people just, we want to take the scenery route, I said, go ahead, not me, I got to get there, preach, and then go on to the next place. So, I've seen a lot of places in the United States, and me, go straight. Nation of Israel, on the map, you look at it, Bible says there, they didn't go the way to Philistines. The Bible says the Lord led them about. God took a detour for the nation of Israel for them, and that's what I preach to you about you and your life. You know, some things, you know, you have a detour in your life. God uses these things. You know, in your Christian life, you know, God has a goal and a purpose for you to get there. In the text here, God's purpose and desire for Israel, promised them, was to take them to the promised land. That was God's desire. That was the goal. But you notice there, God said, before you get there, He said, I got to take you around this way. God had a purpose there. That was a providential, or it was God's plan to detour them for a while. You know, just a few thoughts here about introduction, you know, but, you know, detours, some detours in the Christian life are a personal choice. Some Christians, they take a detour from the plan of God, or they detour from serving the Lord, they detour from being a Christian, and that's a personal choice of theirs. You say, what do you mean by that? They know where they should go, they know what they should do in the Christian life, but their own choice is, well, I'm going to go do this instead. The detours they make is a personal choice. You look through there, look through some examples. I'll look at Jacob. Jacob, he took a personal choice detour. He said, man, I'm going out here. His mom told him, he said, go back to my brother's house. You'll get your wife over there. And you know, about 20 years there, when he got his wives and his children, all that, man, he had a personal choice detour. Amen. I know Jacob you find like that, but I look at Moses the same way. The Bible says when you compare what Moses did in Exodus 3 and the book of Hebrews, the Bible says about him that
1: He came to the point where he came to his brother and he said, man, he thought that they should have understood that God had raised them up. He said, I'm ready to lead you guys out. And that's when he killed that Egyptian there in Exodus. And the Bible says there, that didn't happen then. What happened? He went to the backside desert for another 40 years. He took a personal choice detour there. He said, man, I don't think so. He turned off, went the other direction. I don't see that, but I see with Jonah. He said, Lord said, go to Nineveh and preach to that great city. And Jonah said, nah. He said, I'm taking a personal choice here. I'm detouring. I'm going the other way. See, that's the way some people are. Detours in Christian life. Some people make it out of personal choice. And they just get out of the will of God. They get away from church. They get away from where they're supposed to be going in the Christian life. And they just go on a detour. Amen. Not only them, but I also see some detours are a penalty for sin. Some detours in people are a penalty for sin. Okay, what do you mean by that? The nation of Israel, they were on a detour. But the Bible says there they were going on this journey, which was 11 days journey. But the Bible says there it took them 40 years to do it. You know what that was? It was a penalty for sin. You know, they had, man, God had told them to go in at a certain time. They didn't go in. And what happened as a result there? The Bible says about them that, man, they end up spending extra time out there in the wilderness that they should have never spent out there. That was extra time on the detour that should have never taken place. It was a penalty of their own sin. You know, I look at some Christians and knowing some Christians, their Christian life, they get off somewhere, man, and because of the sin in their life, man, they end up going astray from God, and they never get back where they need to be. You know why? It's part of chastisement in their life. They need to get back here serving God, getting faithful, but man, they just took a detour. Man, they said, man, because of sin in their life. They let that thing eat at them and fester. Some bad choice they made. And man, now they're paying for it and dealing with it. And they're trying to get back where they need to be. That's a penalty for sin detour. But in the text here, that's not what we're looking at. We're not looking at personal choice detour. We're not looking at penalty for sin. You know the kind we're looking at? The kind that was the plan of God. God said, Israel, I got a detour for you. I want you to get to the promised land. But before you get there, he said, I need to take you all the way around over here. Amen. You know, God had a purpose for them. And I look at some detours in your Christian life. I don't know what God has for everyone here tonight. I know that God wants you to get mad, to get saved. I know that God wants you to get in church. I know that God wants you to grow. I know that God wants you to be a witness. I know that God wants you to live a separated life. But you know, you say, well, what else should I do? Well, wherever out God puts you, I don't know where your promised land is. God does have a place for you. Some of you, you might be in it tonight. Amen. You are in exactly, man, doing the thing God wants with your life right now. But then some of you know where? God might be putting you on a little detour for a little bit. You say, well, what's the big deal of that? Well, let's look at with me here. There's some things that they had to learn about this thing, you know. I look at it this way here. One of the first things I learned about a detour is this. A detour in God's plan is not a denial to your life. It's not God denying them. God didn't say, I'm not taking the promised land. God said, no, we'll take you there, but we'll get there in a little, eventually. Some people, they get the idea, like for myself, you know, God called me to preach. You know, God called me to preach, but the next day I wasn't an evangelist. Amen. I wasn't there. You say, why? God put me in a little detour for a little bit. Amen. You say, why is that? Well, there's some things I'll mention here a little bit, but the detour was not denial of God's plan on my life. Some people, they think that, well, I'm not doing what God told me to do. I'm not here. They get to this idea where they're just floating around in their life and they got no purpose and whatnot in their life. And they don't realize they might just be on a detour right now tonight. Some of you, you just might be on a detour. And it's not that God's denying you. It's just that God said, I got to take you the long way around first. Some of you young people growing up here tonight, you say, man, preacher, I want to do this in my life. I want to do that in my life. Okay, good. Nothing wrong with it. We're not denying you from that, some of those things. But you know what? It might take you a while to get there. Amen. Some of you, you're looking for a boyfriend, girlfriend. You're looking for a job. You're looking to move out on your own. Well, I want to do it. Okay. I understand that. But hey, maybe not right now. Just go and look. God might got you on a detour right now. It's not that God's denying you. It's not that God's telling you, yo, you can't do that. No, God said, yeah, okay. Well, let me just take you over here first. Take you the long way around a little bit a while. Amen. You say, why did you do that? Well, God, one of the reasons why God took the nation of Israel on the detour here was based upon His knowledge of His people.
0: Notice what it says there in that scripture there. It says there, God led them not through the way of the land of Philistines, although that was near. For God said, lest peradventure the people. God said, the reason why I'm taking you on a detour, he said, because I know you all. He said, when you see war, you're going to turn around and run back. He said, so I'm not taking you there yet. I'll take you around first before you get there. God said, because I know who you are. Amen. Yo, you young people here tonight, you might be on a detour from God for a while. You say, man, I'm out of school. I'm where I'm doing this and I'm ready for this. Well, maybe not now. You say, why? Because God knows who you are. God says, you know, there's still some things in your life that need to learn. There's still some things in your life that need to be built up. There's still some things in your life that need to be better in your life. Amen. You're not ready for some of these things. Amen. You're not ready for handling lots of money. You're not ready for living in the world. You're not ready for making on your own yet. Just God said, I got you on a little detour. Just hang on. Like I said, detour is not denial. It's not God saying no, forever no. God said, just hold on. Hang on a little bit. Amen. He had a detour because he knew his people. You know, he had a detour because he knew his people, but he had a detour because he knew the path would be hard. He said, man, this ain't going to be easy. When you get into the promised land, you're going to have to fight for every square inch of that land. And right now, as you all are, you're not ready for that. He said, I need soldiers. But before I can have you as soldiers fight, he said, all you ever known was the life of slaves. He says, you know what? The path is going to be hard for you. He said, so I got you a little detour. I'm going to zigzag this thing a little while. Amen. Any of you ever gone hill climbing? You ever gone out, man, hiked the trail out in the woods somewhere? You know what? One of the things you don't do, you don't run at it straight. Now, you can try that. Be us guys, and when I wasn't looking like an evangelist, amen, let's put it that way. Dad said it this way. He said, son, do the work of an evangelist, but don't eat like one. Amen. But Dad don't. I've been trying to heed that. But you know, there was the times, man, when we were teenage boys, man, there'd be a hill out there, and everybody said, let's go. And we'd all challenge each other, run up to the top, just straight at it. You know why? Because that's just a guy thing. I'm going to go up the straightest path, beat everybody, and if I can't beat everybody, I'm going to knock everybody down so I get up there first. And that was our attitude. But you know what? The best way to conquer a hill? Zigzag. You know what it was? It's kind of like a detour. Or go wrap around the hill. Take a slow winding trail to get up there. God says, I know the path is going to be hard. So I've got to take you there slowly. Some of you young people right now, like I said here, you know what? God has a path for you. You know the path ahead of you is going to be tough. Man, you're going to face some things that man, even I didn't face. When I was some of you's age, man, I didn't have a cell phone. And I think, man, I'm glad I didn't. You're dealing with stuff I didn't have to deal with. Man, I tell you, that was like we're talking about earlier. Church discipline almost cannot be done in a church because of all the social media and all the access people have. You almost cannot discipline anybody in the church because everybody's into everybody's mix. Everybody knows everybody, what everybody's going on. Instead of praying and trying to deal with things properly, they won't let it go. Amen. The path is going to be hard for some of you young people. Amen. So because of that, God said, I've got to take you on a detour because the path is going to be hard. Not only that, but he said, not only because I know my people, I know the path, but he said, I know the predators along the way. He said, the Philistines are right there guarding their border. He said, I know when you see them, you're going to turn and run. Amen. And you know what? It didn't take much to turn around the nation of Israel. You read the next couple of chapters, the Bible says when they came to the Red Sea there, they turned around and they said, oh, let's go back to Egypt. Just coming to the Red Sea made them want to turn around. God said, I know if you see the Philistines, you're going to run back. God knows that some of you here tonight, God knows that, man, some things you're going to visit, you're going to deal with. God said, man, when you deal with it, you're going to turn, you're going to quit on me. He said, no, I can't have that. I'm going to take you on a detour a little bit. I'm not talking about taking you out of church or getting you out of the Bible. I'm not talking about that. I'm talking about just God just taking a little while longer in your life to get you where He wants you to be. Sometimes we get impatient with that. Well, how come I'm not fulfilling everything? How come I'm just floating around? How come I just feel like, man, there's no purpose in my life? It may not be that. It's not a denial. It just might be a detour God has for you tonight. Amen. I'll give you a few quick things more here. You know what? During the detour, there's some things that God wants you to learn. Number one, you know, during the detour, God wants you to learn to be dependent. Dependent. What do you mean dependent? God wants you to depend on Him. What you learn during a detour, God says, learn me. You find that right here in the rest of the passage. He said, He took not away the pillar of cloud by day, nor the pillar of fire by night. You know why? He said, I want you to learn that my presence will go with you. I will lead as long as you follow. I'll be there for you. Amen. Young men, young ladies, let me tell you something, man, for growing up in that life that you had there, been there, done that. Tell you something, He will be there. Amen. I mean, I tell you, man, He will be there for you every step of the way. Man, stick with Him. I tell you what now, this is the best life. There ain't no life better out there. The world may offer better pay, better hours, better benefits, but I tell you, this life is still the best life. Amen. And I love, man, serving God tonight. I got back there praying a little bit. I just said, Lord, I'm happy what You've done for me. I'm happy where I'm at. I'm happy what You've given. Lord, even some of the hard times I'm going, Lord, I'm happy with it tonight. God, I'm glad where I'm at tonight. Amen. There's one thing during the detour of your life God is trying to teach. He's trying to teach you depend on Him. He knows the path you got to take. He knows what you got to face. He knows how long it's going to take you to get there. Trust His judgment tonight. Trust Him tonight. Amen. Trust His Word. Trust the time He's taking on you. Trust everything He's got for you tonight. Amen. Ain't nobody like God tonight, man. I mean, if you can just get that one lesson during the detour of your life to depend on Him, that'd be the greatest lesson in your life. Too many depend on talent. They depend on their treasure. They depend on what they have and their abilities. Man, I tell you what, none of that works out there in the wilderness. None of that works out there in the conquering the promised land. You know what works? Depending on Him. You know what will get you through? He will. Amen. You know what will help you get through? Your prayer, your walk with God. You can stand the trials. You can stand the test of time when you've got a relationship with Him. You know where that comes? Detour. Amen. You know, growing the Christian life, that's been an experience of just getting to know Him better. That's all I want to do, just to know Him. Amen. Yeah, I want to learn more about Christianity. I want to learn all these things about in and outs, up and down, all that. But more than I just want to know Him. Get to enjoy who He is, man. Man, just learn to trust in Him and let Him lead. Man, when He provides, just take it. Amen. When He does something for you, just rejoice and enjoy it. Amen. He not only wants you dependent, but also, I believe, number two, He wants you defensive. Defensive. What do you mean by that? Notice there, the Bible says there, lest the people repent when they see war. God said, I got to take a bunch of slaves that were slaves in Egypt and turn them into soldiers. He said, not only want you to depend on me, but I want to let you learn how to be defensive. Learn how to fight. Learn how to be a soldier for God. Learn about the spiritual warfare. Learn about what's going on, man, outside these doors. The Bible says, wrestle not against flesh and blood. Learn what that means firsthand. I know most of you can quote that verse. Man, we wrestle not against flesh and blood, but against principalities, dark rulers, darkest world, spirits weak and high. I know you can quote that, but do you know what that means firsthand? Do you know firsthand there are forces that you can't see at work in this world that are trying to hinder the gospel, destroy the churches, ruin families, and then destroy our nation? Do you understand that tonight? Do you understand to meet that? You need the power of God, the armor of God, the word of God, the peace of God, and the power of God. Do you realize that? Do you realize you can stand against it with His help? You know where that comes from? On a detour. God said, I'm going to show you all how to fight. So when you get there, you just won't be a bunch of slaves. He said, man, you get there as soldiers. Amen. Tell you what, man, the more and more I travel around, I didn't believe it, but I do now. See, like our country is getting really sissy. It is. Boys and young men, there's an attack on masculinity, it seems like. to be masculine, confrontational, militant, manly. They tear that down as bad as they can. Man, they build up feminism, liberalism. Amen. And they're so, they're getting you so interested in yourself, what you look like, how you, man, that disgusts me. Amen. Get defensive. Get on the winning side. Amen. Learn to fight for what you got. Amen. Not only that, but number three here, you know, God has a duty toward to teach them to be dependent, defensive, but also He wanted them disciplined. You say, what do you mean by discipline? Notice what He says there, verse 18. Israel went up harnessed. Harnessed. You know what harness is? Like when you saddle a horse. Get a horse, man, you put the saddle blanket on it. Man, throw the reins over it, halter, man, and put the bit in its mouth. Put a pack on there, the saddle, maybe a pack on it. You know what you've done? You've harnessed that thing. That horse has a lot of power. But once you've got it in the right way set up and going the right direction, man, it'd be a blessing to ride around. Amen. You know what God said? Israel is raw power, but they're not harnessed. You know where that come from? Discipline them. He said, I've got to train them to go this direction, how to do it. You young people, you think you're ready for the world? I'll tell you what, when you're in your 20s, you look back at your teenage years, and you look, man, I was really dumb. Can I get a witness there? All you that went 20 and 30, you think, man, why was I acting that way? You notice that 20-year-olds don't like to hang around with teenagers? You ever notice that? They don't. They like. They look at them, they're like, well, you were that. You were that. You said, I don't like to hang around. Why? You were that. I mean, you still are that. You're not a teenager, but you still think act like one. Amen. You know what He wants you to do? Discipline. Train you how to be a Christian. Train you how to be a leader. Train you how to be a man. Train you how to be a lady of God. Train you how to be just an effective believer for the Lord. That's all He's trying to do. Not only to discipline you, but also, here, I've got two more, I'll be done here. God's detour, one of the things He wanted for them is to give them some discernment. God had some discernment here. He said, I'm taking you on a detour because I know what's best for you. And I want you to learn that. The reason why some of you are on a detour tonight, or God's got a detour plan for you here, you know why it's for? Discernment. Teach you something about sense. Having some sense. Amen. Some maturity. Yeah, I've got to thinking about maturity. What is maturity? Everybody's got various definitions, and a lot of them are good. But you know that verse there has always stuck out to me in Corinthians where he says, when I became man, I put away childish things. There's a point in your life when you say, I don't do that anymore because that's childish. I don't act that way anymore. Why? It's childish. I don't mess with that anymore because that's childish. You just put it away, and that's fine. It don't interest you anymore. Amen. You just say, "That's done. I enjoyed it while I had it in my life, but now that's gone." There's something to that about maturity. The discernment comes like knowing that that's gone now. That's no longer part of my life. You know, these folks, they get to a certain age and they have what they call a midlife crisis. Then they go back to trying to be a teenager, going through that whole phase again. Not to wonder about that. What in the world are they doing that for? What they put away, they went back and tried to bring back. I've come to the realization I probably won't ever be teenage size no more. I won't have the haircut I had when I was a teenager. Amen. I won't, there's something, it won't be there anymore. Alright. Move on. There's other things in life more important than that. Amen. There's responsibility that, and also not only that, but put away childhood, but then there's also an accepting that now that I'm this age, I must do this because I'm at this age. That's part of that. You know where you learn that? A lot of times on a detour, God takes you and says, before I get you in there, you gotta learn some discernment. Learn to accept responsibility. Not only responsibility, but man up. Just say, hey, you know what? It's time for this. I do this, and I do that because I'm a man. I do it because I'm at this age and I do it because this is part of life. Amen. Last of all, you know, God got you in a detour and all of that because of that, but also God wants you to be determined. Determined. Notice what he says, lest the people repent when they see war and return to Egypt. You know what God didn't want? God said, I don't want you going back. God took them on a detour. Why? To build them up and get them some determination in them. Get them an attitude of not quitting. You know, you read the next few chapters, they come to the Red Sea. They see the water in front of them. They see the mountains around them. They see the desert. They see Pharaoh behind them. Oh, that's so bad. First thing they want to do, I'm just giving up. Can't do this no more. God says, no. He said, the reason why I got to take you on this detour, you need to learn how to quit being a quitter. Don't give up so easy. Don't give up so easy on Christianity. Don't give up so easy. I'm trying to live for the Lord. Oh, this is hard. All of us that had children at one time where you gave them a task and said, I want you to do this, do that. They're okay, okay. Then after a while, I don't want to do it no more. It's hard. Everybody had a parent like, all you parents, you had a child like that? They just threw in the towel. I don't want to do this. Why? Too hard. Sometimes it's schoolwork. Do this, and it's just too much, it's hard. You know what you're trying to build in them? Some determination. So they don't give up easy. Learn that down the road in life, man, there are going to be things that are hard. There are going to be things that are tougher than this. You give up on this easy stuff, man, what are you going to do when those harder stuff come? Man, learn, put some guts in them. Hey, man. Hey, man. I believe a lot of that comes from the parents, and I believe the way he's raised. Dad just put something in us, man. We don't quit. We don't give up. Man, it's hard. Things get rough. Things don't go our way. They'll just keep plugging along. Might take a couple of baby steps here and there, but we're going to go, keep going on for God. You know, God, man, got you in detours to teach you not to quit easy. Well, I don't right now. Well, how's things with your church attendance? How's things with your personal life? You give up on them really easy? What are you still hanging on to in your prayer life that, man, you haven't seen anything happen in, but you're still praying for it? Amen. Still praying to God. I feel like you see me. That's determination. God, I got this thing I'm dealing with and I don't want it to quit me. God, help me to stick with it, dear God. Fight it and fight it and fight it and fight it. Amen. You know what that is? That's determination. Where did they learn all that? God said, I'll take you on a detour. See, the detour was not denial. The detour was just a time for them to avoid something that was hard, but they could still advance in the right direction. I got something for you. But just not right now. This is what you need first. You need men to depend on me. You need some discipline. He said, you need some discernment. You need some determination. He said, man, you need to get defensive. You need to get a little fight in you. He said, on this detour, I said, I'm going to show you all that. And now when you get there, you'll be ready for it. You know, the sad part is that it lasted 40 years. Deuteronomy chapter 1 says, 11 days journey took them 40 years. You know, some people are, they're on a detour perpetually. One day he said, Lord, what am I trying, what do you want me to learn here? What am I missing?

what you got to learn there. Let God help you with it. I said there, the goal, don't lose sight of the goal. The goal is the promised land. Don't lose sight of what God's got for your life, what God can do in your life. Man, amen. You know, these last years traveling, I see the old man of God passing out the scene. For me, the goal is to help carry on old-fashioned Christianity. This way. This way, right here. Man, because the Lord don't come, and I pray He does, man. I pray He does. But man, if He doesn't, man, it's going to be on us to carry this on. And I just, man, when the time comes, all right, let's go. And some of you, that's what you need to realize. That's not lose sight of the goal. There's still something to get to, man. This, the world's out there, it's going on, doing what it's doing, man. But there's still a great life here, Christianity. We got still something to preach to the rest of this world and, man, the churches and Christianity, man, to say, hey, this is the way. Walk ye therein. Amen. And I don't want it to die out. Amen. I like shouting. I like running out. I like this old man that got preaching. I like all that. I like camp meetings. Amen. I like when God stirs around the church. And I like to get involved in mission work. I like raising money for mission projects. And I like being involved in that kind of stuff. I like seeing that. And I don't want that to die. You know what you need to do? God, you got me on this thing here. Lord, when the time comes,

They have never ceased their talking from that day. For I left them so abruptly, without bidding them goodbye, and from all that sin and shame I moved away. Since my shack of sin is empty, where I lived so many years, and no

Hallelujah Street. Now this house, it's nice and cozy, and the walls so warm and tight, and the landlord doesn't charge me any rent.

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0: to know that you know that you know that heaven is your home. Amen. It's good to know that what he did is forever. Amen. I'm glad I said this on Sunday, and I say it all the time anyway, but I'm glad I'm not like so many today that believe you can lose your salvation.
1: Right.
0: Amen.
1: Right.
0: Saved one day and then you're lost the next day, and saved, lost. Hope I die on the right day. Amen. I'm glad it's not that way. I'm glad the Bible says in 1 John 5 and verse 13, these things have I written unto you that believe on the name of the Son of God. Listen. That ye may know that you have eternal life. Isn't that a blessing? I don't have to guess about it. I don't have to wonder about it. When I got saved over on South 7th Street many years ago, I'm still saved. I can't get more saved. Amen. I can't get any more saved now than I was back then. Amen. I got all of God that he had to give. Amen. People say, well, you need to have a second blessing. And you need to have a feeling of the Holy Ghost speaking in tongues. Amen. Well, about the only tongues I speak is impachi. Amen. That's chalked off for come and eat. Amen. When I got saved, I got the baptism of the Holy Ghost. The Holy Ghost of God placed me in the body of Christ. Amen. And I'm in him and he is in me. Amen. And I'm glad he ain't no ending giver. He don't take it back. Amen. When he gives us eternal life, he gives it to us forever, and he put his Holy Ghost down inside of us as an earnest payment, a down payment, if you will, and one day he's coming back, and I'm getting out of this body. Amen. I'm looking forward to that. Boy, what a blessing. I'm glad we have something to sing about. We've got something to shout about. We've got something to rejoice about. I'm glad that this thing that we're doing tonight, revival and preaching and singing and all these things that we're doing, I'm glad it's real.
1: Yes,
0: amen. I'm glad it's not something that we have to kind of work up, you know, and somehow get to some level of spirituality. Hey, listen, I'm glad we can just come and worship the Lord. And the moment they strike the first chord, the moment they mention that lovely name of Jesus, it's real. Amen. And if you're saved, you know what I'm talking about tonight. And if you're not saved, I pray that you'll get saved before it's too late. Amen. Well, it's been a good week already. Looking forward to what God has in store for us tonight. And we're glad that you're here tonight. Take your Bible tonight to the book of 1 Samuel. The book of 1 Samuel. And find chapter number 16. 1 Samuel chapter number 16. And we'll begin reading there in verse number 1. When you get there, say amen.
1: Amen.
0: 1 Samuel chapter 16, the Bible says in verse number 1. And the Lord said unto Samuel, how long wilt thou mourn for Saul, seeing I have rejected him from reigning over Israel? Fill thine horn with oil and go. I will send thee to Jesse the Bethlehemite, for I have provided me a king among his sons. And Samuel said, how can I go? If Saul hear it, he will kill me. And the Lord said, take an heifer with thee, and say, I am come to sacrifice to the Lord. And call Jesse to the sacrifice, and I will show thee what thou shalt do. And thou shalt anoint unto me him whom I name unto thee. And Samuel did that which the Lord had spake, and came to Bethlehem, and the elders of the town trembled at his coming, and said, comest thou peaceably? Now, that doesn't make sense when you just read chapter number 16. You say, well, why are they trembling? Why would they be afraid? Why would they be frightened to the point that they trembling and asking with trembling voices, comest thou peaceably? Well, you got to go back to chapter 15 when the Lord said to destroy all the Amalekites. God said, you wipe them out. Well, the people didn't do that. They disobeyed the Lord, and they took the king named Agag, and when they revealed that they had not disobeyed the Lord and not done what the Lord had told them to do, and they showed him the king there, Agag, Samuel took a sword and cut him to pieces. Now, that's a man of God right there. He cut him to pieces. Look at chapter 15 and verse number 32. The Bible says, then said Samuel, bring ye hither to me Agag, the king of the Amalekites. And Agag came unto him delicately. And Agag said, surely the bitterness of death is past. And Samuel said, as thy sword hath made women childless, so shall thy mother be childless among women. And look at this. Samuel hewed Agag in pieces before the Lord in Gilgal. Now that must have been a sight. The man of God took a sword and cut this man to smithereens. Amen. So when he comes there to Bethlehem and calls Jesse and those folks at Bethlehem and said, come and let's make a sacrifice. Let's worship the Lord. And they said, let me ask you something first. Is everything all right? Comest thou peaceably? They're looking around wondering who's next. Amen. So that's why they asked the question, comest thou peaceably? Verse 5, chapter 16, and he said, peaceably. Boy, don't you know that brought comfort in the meeting. Amen. Don't you know there's a bunch of them going, amen. You see a preacher come in with a sword, you better pay attention. Amen. And he said, peaceably, I'm come to sacrifice unto the Lord. Sanctify yourselves and come with me to the sacrifice. And he sanctified Jesse and his sons and called them to the sacrifice. And it came to pass when they were come that he looked on Eliab and said, surely the Lord's anointed is before him. But the Lord said unto Samuel, look not on his countenance or on the height of his stature, because I've refused him. For the Lord seeth not as man seeth. That's right. For man looketh on the outward appearance, but the Lord looketh on the heart. Then Jesse called Abinadab and made him pass before Samuel. And he said, neither hath the Lord chosen this. And Jesse made Shammah to pass by. And he said, neither hath the Lord chosen this. Again, Jesse made seven of his sons to pass before Samuel. And Samuel said unto Jesse, the Lord hath not chosen these. Now, about this time, Samuel's beginning to wonder if he was doing what God wanted him to do. Maybe he's beginning to second think what the Lord had said to him, because the Lord had told him to go down to Bethlehem and God would show him who he would has chosen to be the king in the place of Saul to be the king of the children of Israel. And these great men have passed by. They must have been a great specimen of young men. Eliab and Abinadab and Shammah. These oldest boys of Jesse must have been outstanding young men. And Samuel's speaking to himself, and as he sees Eliab come and these young men come, he's saying to himself, my soul, that's got to be him. He's a great looking young man. He's got great potential. There's no doubt God is about to tell me this is it. But he didn't. And so all these sons pass by, and Samuel's thinking, now wait a minute, I thought the Lord, what's going on here? But the Bible goes on to say in verse 11, and Samuel said unto Jesse, are here all thy children? That's a good question to, if I might digress a little bit along the way. That's a good question to ask you parents tonight. Are all all your children here tonight? Are all your children saved? Are all your children born again? Do all your children serve God? Now, I take it for granted, preacher. I take it for granted I'm speaking to the church. I'm speaking to the flock. I like that because it's a great thing as a pastor to minister to his people.
1: Right. Yes.
0: This is the crowd that turns the nuts and bolts of this church.
1: Yeah, you're right.
0: This is the crowd that pays the bills.
1: Yeah.
0: This is the crowd that gives a missions offering in our faith promise.
1: Right.
0: This is the crowd that teaches our Sunday school classes.
1: Right.
0: This is the crowd that is the backbone of the word.
2: Yes, sir.
0: Right. Amen. And that crowd, those people that we're talking to tonight need to understand, listen, we need all of our families.
1: Yeah.
0: Are here all thy children?
1: Yes.
0: Every single one of you are important to this preacher right here tonight.
1: Right.
0: There's not anybody that's more important.
1: Right.
0: There's not anybody that's less important.
1: You're right.
0: There's not any that are more talented.
1: Right.
0: And there are not that any that are less talented.
1: That's right.
0: Everybody here has a part.
1: That's right.
0: And a purpose of this church.
1: That's right.
0: Tonight.
2: That's the
0: without you, we couldn't do what
1: That's
0: we're doing.
1: Right.
0: Without you, we couldn't accomplish what we've been able
2: right.
0: to accomplish.
2: That's
0: are all your children here?
1: That's good.
0: He asked them. The Bible goes on to say, and he said, verse 11, almost as if I can see him. I can see Jesse. Now, this is just me. I've got a vivid imagination. When I read the Bible, I read the Bible with Alexander Scorby.
1: Yeah.
0: I learned how to say all those words like Abinadab.
1: Yeah.
0: And, you know, all those Hezekiah and all the Jebusites and the Hittites and the Girgashites and all the other Ite boys. Amen.
1: Yeah.
0: I learned how to pronounce them through Alexander Scorby.
1: Yeah.
0: And but when I get to reading the Bible, I'm hearing it and watching it at the same time.
1: Yeah.
0: And I put myself in that picture.
2: Yeah.
0: I put myself in that plot.
2: Yeah.
0: Now, that's just me. I kind of enjoy that. Amen.
1: Yeah.
0: And so I can almost imagine in my mind when these good men, these young men stand before Samuel.
2: Yeah. Yeah.
0: That Samuel says, Jesse, are all the children here? And I can almost in a sense see Jesse as he, well, yeah, there's one more.
2: Yeah.
0: Amen.
1: Yeah.
0: It's almost like these are the ones. That's my best right here.
1: Yeah, right.
0: I can almost sense that in the passage. And he says in verse 1, there remaineth yet the youngest. And behold, he keepeth the sheep. And Samuel said unto Jesse, send and fetch him. For we will not sit down till he come hither. And he sent and brought him in. Now, he was ruddy and withal of a beautiful countenance and goodly to look to. And the Lord said, arise, anoint him, for this is he. This is the one that Bible says in Acts chapter 13 that was a man after God's own heart. This was the one that God chose. David was a great king of Israel. But I want you to notice what we've read here tonight. As these men have passed by the prophet Samuel, he's listening to the Spirit of God as God has instructed him to go to Jesse's house and to anoint him king that God chose in the stead or in the place of Saul. And Samuel says, this has got to be him. And one after another, God said, that ain't him. That ain't him. And then the youngest is tending the sheep. And they went and they got him. They fetched him. And here he comes, a young man. And no doubt Samuel is looking and saying, this couldn't be. There's no way. There's nothing about him. There's nothing that strikes me as him being anointed of God and doing a great work for God. Did you know tonight that there are people sitting here that the world says, y'all can't do nothing at that church.
1: You're right.
0: Y'all
1: right.
0: Can't have church out there. Y'all can't have revival. Well, look at you. You don't have much.
1: Yeah.
0: You don't have as far as the world's concerned. You might not be wealthy.
1: Right.
0: You might not have all the things. But you see, God sees the heart.
1: Yeah, you're right.
0: While the world sees the outward appearance.
1: Yeah, right.
0: And as he comes, the Bible says that God said to Samuel, this is he.
2: Right.
0: Anoint him. Mm-hmm. But I want to draw your attention to what we've read here tonight and preach a little while on that subject. Notice that Samuel says, when Jesse remarks, there is yet the youngest, but he's out yonder keeping the sheep. What do you want us to do? He said, go fetch him. And I can almost imagine, say, well, it's a while. It'll be a while, Samuel. Listen, the sheep's out yonder in the back 40 back yonder. It'll be a while before he gets back. Why don't you sit down and take a load off your feet? No, sir. No, sir. Why don't you, let's just talk about the weather. No, sir. He said this. He said, we will not sit down till he come hither. Now the church that's here tonight needs to understand that you might not be the people that look like you can do anything great, just like my church. You might not impress the world that's a great church.
1: Right.
0: You might not impress the community like that's a great people there. Why, they're all wealthy. They drive nice cars. They live in mansions. They have big bank accounts. I doubt whether that's the case.
2: Go ahead, bro.
0: And the world says they can't do anything. But the thing about it is the difference between a church like this here tonight and a church down the road, or a church that's going through the motions, is this.
1: Yeah.
0: It's the mindset of the people that say, we will not sit down till he come hither.
2: Yeah.
0: You say, why is that? David is one of the greatest types of the Lord Jesus in the Bible that you read about.
2: That's good.
0: Another young man that was a tremendous picture of the life for the Lord Jesus and his character and the quality of life that he lived would be Joseph.
2: That's right.
0: But David was a picture and a glorious type of the Lord Jesus Christ. And Samuel said, you go fetch him.
2: Yeah.
0: But we'll not sit down till I have accomplished what God's told me to do.
1: Yes.
0: You might sit down. They might sit down. There's other churches that might quit giving. There's other churches that might stop praying. There's other churches that might stop in their mission program. There's other churches that might give up on the young people. There's other churches that might not think revival's important. But there's a church right here at Hopewell that says, bless God, we're not going to sit down until he comes hither. We're going to stay busy till Jesus comes. And I want to preach on that thought tonight. We will not sit down till he come hither. Our Father, we thank you for what you've done for us. Lord, we thank you for Jesus, who loved us and gave himself for us. We thank you for the Holy Spirit that indwells us and empowers us. Lord, I thank you for the church tonight. I thank you for this dear pastor and his family. And Lord, I realize tonight that the world doesn't see much when they see us. They might have already made up their minds of what kind of caliber we are. But Lord, we know that you're coming. And now is not the time to sit down. Now is not the time to give up or coast in. And so Lord, I pray now that you'd touch the word of God to the hearts of the people. Lord, you touch your unworthy servant tonight. Help me, I pray. Let me preach. And let me say what needs to be said. And I pray that what is said would not be so much what I say, but the Holy Spirit of God would take what's said and speak to the hearts of these dear people tonight. You'd bless them, and you'd help them. You'd encourage them, and you'd lift them up and draw them close together as a tight-knit church that has made up their mind that they're going to serve the Lord and not back up until we're called out of here. And we'll thank you and praise you for everything you do. In Jesus' name I pray, amen and amen. Amen. I have, for many, many years, I've had this mindset or this philosophy, if you will, that I believe it's important that the pastor preach on the second coming of Jesus often. I think it's important to preach on the coming of the Lord more so now than any other time, perhaps, in the past history of the church. I believe tonight that we're living on the brink of the coming of the Lord Jesus.
1: Amen.
0: I believe tonight, listen, we believe in the imminent return of the Lord Jesus Christ. There are no signs that tell us about the rapture.
3: That's right.
0: The signs that we read about deal with the revelation when the Lord comes back and puts his feet on the Mount of Olives and begins the millennial reign of Christ. We believe that the Lord could come back at any moment. There's not anything, there's not no sign, there's not anything in the Bible that would pinpoint the rapture of the church. The Bible says that we shall be changed in a moment, in the twinkling of an eye. It could be in the morning, it could be in the evening, it could be at noon, it could be at any time. I believe preaching on the second coming is one of the greatest things we can do because it keeps God's people looking and ready and anticipating the coming of the Lord Jesus Christ. I don't know about you, but I'm looking for the Lord to come right now. I want the Lord to come. Amen. I say this all the time in our church. There's nowhere I've got to go. There's nothing that I've got to see. There's nothing that I've got to experience. There's nothing that I need to be a part of more than I want the Lord to come again. Over on the other side, my mama's over there. On the other side, my daddy's over there. On the other side, I've got church folk that I've pastored for years that are already over on the other side. Just recently, a young man in our church got colon cancer and fought that thing for as long as he could. But it finally got the better of him. And when he was in the hospital, I called him and he said to me this. He said, Brother Mark, he said, I'm ready. I'm looking. In other words, what he was telling me, he said, I'm saved. I know where I'm. I've got folks on the other side, friends on the other side. I'm telling you, there's going to be a great day of rejoicing when the Lord comes back again. We ought to all anticipate the coming of the Lord, but now's not the time to sit down.
1: Yeah, right.
0: Now's not the time to give up.
3: You're right.
0: Now's not the time to slow down.
1: Amen.
0: The greatest thing on God's calendar of events is the coming of the Lord Jesus Christ. He is the hope of the church. I'm telling you tonight, the world is getting worse and worse. The Bible says, as it was in the days of Lot, so shall it be in the days when Jesus comes again. That's why we're seeing the transgender issue being raised up. That's why we're seeing the sodomite crowd being in control. I'm telling you, those of things we can look at and know that the coming of the Lord is closer tonight than it ever has been previously in our day. Amen. He's coming. He's the hope of every child of God. He's the hope of the church tonight. I'm telling you, he's the hope of the world. People say, well, if we can just somehow or another have peace in the world, if we can bring about peace, neighbor, there will be no peace until the Prince of Peace comes back again. Amen. So we're waiting for the Lord to come.
1: Yeah.
0: And we will not sit down till he come hither.
1: Yeah, that's good.
0: We won't sit down till he come hither. I'm telling you, Samuel's task was urgent.
3: Yes, sir.
0: It was urgent. He said, I'm not going to sit down till he come hither. Our task tonight is urgent.
1: Yeah.
0: There are souls that are dying without God. There are souls that are dying without hope, and they need the Lord Jesus Christ.
1: Yeah.
0: There are missionaries that need to be sent to the fields that are white already unto harvest.
1: Yeah.
0: There are young men that need to surrender to preach the gospel. Have you noticed in the last few years, there's not many young men that are surrendering their lives to preach the glorious gospel of the Lord Jesus Christ? I'm telling you tonight, it is urgent, the time that we're living in. If there's ever a time young people ever need to make up their mind, they're going to serve God and they're going to sing for his glory and they're going to love God and love the Bible and love the church. Young people, I need you to understand, it's urgent that you serve God and give him your very, very best. We will not sit down till he come hither.
1: Right.
0: I want to say this. We won't sit down in the area of preaching. We need preaching tonight. Amen. We need the preaching of the Word of God. The Apostle Paul said over in 2 Timothy chapter number 4, he said in verse number 1, he said, I charge thee therefore before God and the Lord Jesus Christ, who shall judge the quick and the dead at his appearing and his kingdom. Listen, preach the Word. Be instant, in season, out of season. Reprove, rebuke, exhort with all long suffering and doctrine. Listen, the Bible says, for the time will come. Can I say this tonight, that the time is here? Paul said, the time will come when they will not endure sound doctrine. I'm telling you, people are going where they can get their ears tickled. They're going to where they can live in sin and feel good about it. But in old-fashioned Bible preaching church like this, they won't be able to live in sin. They won't be able to enjoy their sin. Why? Because of preaching of the Word of God. I'm talking about men of God that's got a backbone like an oak tree, that's got a voice like a trumpet, not afraid to stand and tell it like it is, not afraid to preach the Word of God, let the people think like they are. Just preach the Word. We need not sit down in preaching.
1: Amen.
3: You're
1: that's
3: right.
1: Good.
0: We need old-fashioned preaching.
1: Yeah, it's good.
0: Amen.
1: Yeah.
0: Preaching that involves reproof.
3: Yes, sir.
0: That's a gentle reminder. That's urging folks to do right. Amen. And then he says, be instant in, out of season, reprove, rebuke. That's sharp.
3: That's right.
1: Yeah, right.
0: Amen. That's a little bit stouter. I'm telling you, preachers have quit preaching because they're afraid of Miss Moneybag and Mr. Pocketbook. Well, we can just go to a church across town. We can just go and find us another pastor that won't preach like Brother Carpenter does. We'll find somebody else that kind of milk toasted a little bit, that kind of lets up a little bit.
1: Right.
0: I'm telling you, if you can go to a church like that and try to serve God, help yourself. But I'm telling you, we ought to sit down at Hopewell till he come hither in the area of old time preaching.
3: That's right. God help us. That's good.
0: I'm talking about preaching where the preacher looks like he's fighting bumblebees. Amen.
3: Yeah.
0: Preaching where he looks like he's sweating a gallon of water.
3: Yeah.
0: It's got to be 100 degrees in here tonight. We won't sit down in the air of preaching.
3: Yeah. Amen.
0: You ought to insist on preaching.
1: Yes, good.
0: Preaching on the virgin birth.
1: Yeah.
0: Amen. Preaching on separation.
3: Yeah.
0: Amen.
3: Yeah.
0: You ought to watch your vocabulary.
3: Yes, sir.
1: Yeah, sure.
0: Christians, you know,
3: yes,
0: they don't curse, you know, like the world, but we got our own cuss words.
3: Yeah. You're right.
0: Oh, shoot.
3: Yeah. Yeah.

0: It's interesting because people that come to our church work with people that know we have a prayer list. Of all the churches around the community, you'd think every church has a prayer list. When I was growing up, Wednesday night service wasn't midweek service.
1: Yeah.
0: It was old-fashioned prayer meeting.
2: Yeah, right.
0: I mean, mom and daddy went together and they prayed, amen.
2: Right.
0: I remember them old saints would pray and get a hold of God. I'm telling you tonight, listen to me. Prayer still works. Prayer still gets a hold of God. Prayer still lifts burdens. Prayer still gets an answer. Our God is not dead. Our God is not deaf. Our God hears our prayers tonight. Amen. I'm telling you, we're living a day and time when God's people just about quit praying.
2: You're right.
0: They've given up. They've sat down. They're taking it easy. They letting others do the praying. Amen. You can kill a hog and they'll come out from the woodwork.
1: Yeah, right.
0: The Choctaws call it shokanippy, hog meat.
1: Yeah.
0: Amen. I mean, you can kill a hog and you can have watermelon and you can have fried chicken and you can have a dinner on the ground and they'll come from everywhere. You can have a gospel singing at your church and they'll come from everywhere. But if you have an old-fashioned prayer meeting, you can't hardly find but just a few. They've sat down. They've sat down. I'm telling you tonight, how many of you, don't raise your hand, don't nod your head, don't give yourself away at all, but I wonder how many here tonight prayed before you came.
3: That's good preaching.
2: Yeah, sure.
0: I wonder how many of you prayed today that God would bless this pastor. I wonder how many of y'all prayed for this preacher, the Lord, to help me preach.
2: Yeah.
0: I called my wife earlier today, and man, I got a blessing. She said, I've been praying for you.
3: Thank you, Lord. That's it.
2: Yeah.
3: That's
0: it. Amen. That meant a lot to me.
1: Yeah.
0: Right after I love you, I like that best.
1: Yes, sir. Yeah. You're right.
0: Amen. I wanted to hear that I love you part first.
1: Yeah.
0: Amen.
1: Yeah.
0: Been married since 1977. Amen. Married right out of high school. Don't know what I was thinking.
1: Yeah.
0: But it did.
1: Yeah.
0: Amen. If we make it to July the 29th, are y'all recording this?
3: Yeah. She's watching. Say something good to her.
0: When is it? July 29, 1970. Well, it'd be 46 years, something like that.
3: Thank you, Lord.
0: But right after I love you, 45?
4: 46.
0: Well, I'm glad y'all like me. You can't add or spell anyway. But right after that I love you, I like that I'm praying for you.
2: Yeah, that's good
1: stuff. Right,
0: folks, there. I need your prayers.
1: Yeah, that's good.
0: This missionary needs your prayers.
2: Yeah, right.
1: Right.
0: You'll never have a burden for God and for the things of God unless you pray.
1: That's good.
2: You're right.
0: I'm telling you, it's a blessing when the old saints of God are praying, amen.
1: Yeah, right.
0: Get a hold of God.
1: Yes.
0: Know how to touch heaven, amen.
1: Yes.
0: I'm glad somebody's touched heaven for me, amen. I remember years ago, I was just a teenager in our church. I pastored the church where we grew up in. We were the first couple married in the new building that we're in 77. I've raised we were raised in that church. We've raised my daughters in this church, and now we're raising my two grandbabies in that church. That's all I've ever known. I've never been anywhere else.
1: Yeah.
0: And I remember when I was just a teenager back in the back, Brother Souter, an old saint of God. I mean, loved God. His wife played the piano and he played the mandolin. And they served the Lord for years and years. And I came in, I was backslid as a devil himself. I was just a rebel in those days. And old Brother Souter, he got me back there and he backed me up against the wall. I'm talking. He put his finger on my chest. He said, Mark Wesley, God's got something for you and I've been praying for you. You better quit doing what you're doing. I don't know how he knew it.
2: Yeah.
0: But he'd been a praying.
2: Yeah, that's good. That's good.
0: I wonder, you old saints that are sitting here, when's the last time you prayed for these youngins?
2: Yeah, that's good.
0: When's the last time you prayed for these girls and these young men? God, give them a good husband. Give them a good wife.
1: Right.
0: Give them a good mate for life. When's the last time you took these youngins under your arm and said, I want to pray with you?
3: That's good, brother.
0: Amen.
2: That's good.
0: Some of you might have sat down in your prayer life.
2: Yeah.
0: You might have given up in your prayer life.
2: Right.
0: You say, well, it just takes work. Yes, it takes work. But it's worth it. How many times have we seen God answer prayer in our churches? How many times have we seen God raise folk up from the deathbed, a sick bed? How many times have we seen people get their bills paid? And when there seems to be no

0: and God heard that prayer.
1: Amen.
0: We won't sit down. We won't sit down.
1: That's good.
0: When it comes to praying, we won't sit down in the area of preaching. We won't sit down in the area of praising.
2: Yeah.
0: I like praising God.
1: Yeah,
0: I like shouting. I like getting loud. I like getting involved.
2: Yeah.
0: I like excitement.
1: Yeah.
0: Amen. If you are a deadhead, don't sit by me. I don't want it rubbing off on me. I want me to rub off on you. Amen.
1: Yeah, right.
2: Yeah.
0: If it ain't exciting, I'm going to make it exciting.
1: Yeah, right.
0: I'm going to do something, whether it's dumb, stupid, or anything else, just to get something going.
1: Yeah.
0: I like excitement, especially serving God.
2: Yes, sir.
0: We've got a lot to praise God for.
2: Yes, we do.
0: God saved us when we was on the road to hell.
1: Yeah.
0: You ought to say praise God to that.
1: Sure.
0: God reached down and saved your youngin. You ought to praise God for that. God reached down and pulled you up off that sick bed. You ought to praise God for that. God reached down and blessed your church when you didn't think you could be. You ought to praise God for that. You ought to shout amen when you come to church. You ought to lift a holy hand when you come to church. You ought not come and sit like Elijah the wooden Indian and not move a tongue and not move a lip. You've got something to praise God about. Praise Him.
2: Thank you, Lord. You're right.
0: We had a lady in our church years ago. She'd always say this. Always say this. She said, "You got to preaching tonight. You got me. I started to get excited, and I nearly raised my hand." I said, "Well, sis, go ahead and raise it."
1: Yeah.
0: But that's what she say all the time. I almost raised my hand.
2: Yeah.
0: Almost.
2: Yeah.
0: What would make you not?
1: Yeah.
0: I mean, after all, you're not going to hell.
1: Yeah.
0: You're not going to burn forever and ever.
1: Yeah.
0: You're not going to be like the rich man and say, "Send Lazarus that he might dip the..." I could just see the children of Israel when the Red Sea dried up. They walked on across the dry ground and they had to get a drink of water to get the dust out of their throat. I can see them as they crossed over on the other side and look back and say, "Huh."
2: Yeah.
0: Well, ain't that something?
2: Yeah.
0: No! If you read in Exodus chapter 15, they sang a song of Moses. They started shouting. They got excited. Why can't you? You can get excited at a ball game. You get excited at a soccer game. You get excited at a t-ball game. Why can't you get excited here?
2: Yes, sir. You're right.
0: Well, I just don't want nobody to think that, you know, I won't lie. It's my image, preacher.
2: Yeah.
0: What image?
2: Yeah.
0: What are you worried about your image for?
1: Yeah, right. Yeah, right.
0: Go ahead and shout.
1: Yeah, amen.
0: Hey, you know what's wrong with a lot of churches? They've just quit shouting.
2: Yeah.
0: They've sat down on the shout.
2: Yeah, that's good.
0: They sat down on the praise.
2: Yes, sir.
0: It's my desire one of these days, I want to preach in a black church.
2: Yeah.
0: I believe black folk know how to worship God.
1: Yeah.
0: I've never preached in one, but I would love to.
2: Yeah.
0: I'm talking about them sisters and brothers, they'll talk to you.
2: Yeah.
0: I would like that.
1: Yeah.
0: They would preach me plumb dead. I would go in the pulpit weighing 200 pounds, amen, and come out weighing 180.
2: Yeah.
0: You ought to talk to the preacher.
2: Yeah.
0: That's right, preacher. Mm-hmm. Come on now. That's right. You tell him now. Come on now.
2: Yeah.
0: Get him. Get him. Sick him. Sick him. Get him. Amen. You ought to talk to him. You ought to say sick him like saying sick him to a bulldog.
1: Yeah.
0: I mean, you ought to praise the Lord and shout and say amen.
1: Amen.
0: On the count of three, everybody say amen. Loud as you can. One, two, three.
2: Amen. Yeah. Yeah.
0: Something for you?
2: Yeah.
0: Say praise the Lord. One, two, three.
3: Praise the Lord.
0: Oh, that was sick, man. That sounded like a sick cat. One, two, three. Praise the Lord. Amen. I mean, you got something to say. There ain't nothing wrong with that. There ain't nothing wrong with that. People are going to want to come to an exciting church. I preached on that last night, but I kind of lean that way.
2: Yeah.
1: Yeah.
0: Amen.
2: Yeah, go ahead and lean.
0: I told my church one time, I went out one time with a guy in our church, he had cows. And around our place, a lot of folks have cows, you know, raise cows and all that kind of business. And I was helping them get them. They were taking them and they were treating them. They were giving them medicine and stuff like that and stuff. And some of them old cows, they just wouldn't move. They were stubborn. And he had in his hand a stick about day long. And every now and then he'd walk up behind them cow and stick it with that stick, and that old cow would jump up and get it going.
1: Yeah.
0: And I got to watching. I said, "What is that?" He said, "We call it a hot shot."
2: Yeah.
0: I said, "A what?" He said, "A hot shot." He said, "It's got electrical current or something in it." I believe it was. And he said, "When them old cows get stubborn like that, he'll just reach up there and just hit them on the rump, and boy, they'll just get the humping, man." I said, "Can I borrow that Sunday morning?" I wish I had a Holy Ghost hot shot.
2: Yeah.
0: I see somebody preaching, not smiling, not like that. Right. They're having a good time. If they got a frown on their face, shoot them just real good.
1: Yeah.
0: Glory to God, amen. It'd be better than the Mississippi Squirrel Revival, amen.
2: Yeah.
0: I'm coming at you. Hey, we got something to shout about. We're going to heaven. Our name's in the Lamb. We are saved, amen.
1: Yeah.
0: Don't sit down.
2: Yeah.
1: That's good.
0: In preaching.
1: Yeah.
2: Yeah.
0: Don't sit down in praying.
2: Yeah.
0: Don't sit down in praising.
1: Yeah.
0: And finally, don't sit down in putting down the flesh.
1: Yeah.
2: That's good.
0: You got a pen? The old flesh don't look good no more.
1: Yeah.
0: Don't step on that, kid. That's nasty.
2: Yeah, you're right.
1: Yeah, sure.
4: Yeah.
0: We don't do that no more.
2: You're right.
0: We don't smoke no more.
2: Yeah.
0: We don't drink no more.
2: Yeah, right.
0: Nowadays, you got to preach on the chat rooms.
2: Yeah, you're right.
0: And the computer.
2: Yeah.
0: Yeah. Say amen, right?
2: Yeah.
0: Hey, the Bible says, and I got to say some scripture every now and then because you know I'm still preaching the Bible.
2: Yeah.
0: In 2 Corinthians 5:17, the Bible says, if any man be in Christ, he is a new creature. All things have passed away. Behold, all things become new. I'm glad he made all things new when I got saved. I know this flesh is still rotten as hell itself. I know this flesh is no good. If I let this flesh get in control, it'll control me, it'll ruin me, it'll take my reputation, it'll destroy my testimony, it'll destroy my love for God, it'll get me out. I gotta get this flesh in control.
1: Yeah, you're right. Yeah. That's good preaching.
0: The world don't look the same on you no more.
1: Yeah, you're right.
0: Jump up here, Aaron. Take your jacket off. The world don't look the same. It don't fit.
2: Yeah.
0: Here. Help me. When you got saved, the world don't fit no more.
2: Yeah.
0: That old drinking don't fit your life. You might kind of move it around and squish it around, but you don't look the same no more. You don't walk the same no more. You don't talk the same no more. That old life's old. That old life ain't no good. Amen. It just ain't right. You're trying to get it to... I want to fit in with the world. I want the world to accept me. I want the world to acknowledge me. I just want to feel. I don't want to be different. I want to be like I want to let the... It don't fit.
1: Yeah, you're right. You're right.
0: The Bible said we're to put off the old man.
2: That's right.
0: And to put on the new man.
1: Yeah, yeah.
0: The new man ain't the old man. And the old man ain't the new man.
2: That's right.
0: They ain't got nothing in common.
2: That's right.
1: Yeah, amen.
0: But when you got saved, God gave you a new suit of clothes.
2: Yeah.
1: Yeah.
0: Amen. Brand new suit of clothes.
2: Mm-hmm. Yeah.
0: It fits.
2: Yeah.
0: You see what I'm talking about?
2: Yes, sir. You're right.
0: You don't fit in with the world no more.
2: That's right, brother.
0: I'm glad that was dry. I needed the towel. You see, when God saved you, He suited you for a different life.
4: That's right.
0: He suited you for a different vocabulary.
1: Yeah.
0: He suited you for a different lifestyle.
1: Right.
0: Get rid of that junk.
4: That's it. It's good.
0: Don't hide it. You can't hide it.
1: That's good.
0: Amen. We got folks in our church, they smoke, they struggle with it. You don't quit that stuff overnight.
4: That's right.
1: Right.
0: But you can smell them a half a mile coming. And they struggle with it.
4: Yep.
0: I love them to death. I'm not gonna kick them.
4: You're
0: they
4: right.
0: struggle. You didn't get those habits overnight. You might not get rid of them overnight.
4: Right.
0: But those things that you can't get rid of them.
4: That's right.
1: Yeah, that's good.
0: And keep fighting the others.
1: Yeah, that's right. That's good.
4: That's exactly right. Good preaching.
0: But you know what we do? We sit down.
4: Mm-hmm.
0: I can't win that battle.
4: That's good preaching.
0: I can't. Yeah,
4: you're
0: just
4: right.
0: You just give up. Mm. Jesse said, "Sammy, why don't you sit down?"
4: Mm.
0: "No, won't sit down till he come hither."
1: Yeah, that's good.
0: "Why don't you get your glass of iced tea? Let's talk about the weather. Let's talk about Agag. I'd like to hear that story." Mm. "No, won't sit down till he come hither."
4: Mm-hmm.
0: We got something better than that.
1: Right.
0: Jesus is coming.
1: Yeah, amen.
0: He's coming anytime.
4: Thank you.
1: Right.
0: At any moment. You and I are going to stand before God and give account for the life we've lived since the day we got saved at a place called the judgment seat of Christ.
1: Yeah.
0: The Bible says we're going to give account for everything we've done in the body, whether it be good
1: right.
0: or bad. I'm not looking forward to that.
1: No.
0: I have failed the Lord.
1: Right.
0: I have miserably missed the mark
4: right.
0: many times. Say amen right
1: yeah,
0: there.
1: Amen.
0: The Bible says two times in the book of Revelation, you're going to wipe all tears from their eyes. Where they come from? I believe one of them is going to come from the judgment seat of Christ.
1: Yeah, sure.
0: When we see Him and His beauty.
4: I agree.
1: Yeah.
0: And we realize we failed Him.
4: I agree.
0: We realize we let Him down.
1: Yeah, amen.
0: We realize we put the world on it don't fit no more.
1: Right.
0: That worldly lifestyle don't fit no more. That worldly philosophy don't fit no more.
1: Right.
0: That worldly way don't fit us no more. God fitted us with a new suit
4: yes, sir.
0: Called His righteousness.
1: Yeah, thank God.
0: And we're to walk in
1: yeah,
0: His love.
1: Amen.
0: We're to obey His commandments. This message is for the church.
4: Mm-hmm.
0: Have you sat down? Well, I'll go one night to the revival. You ought to have been here every night.
1: Yeah, amen.
0: You don't know what you say. Well, I'm going to go to that revival. I don't know what that preacher going to do next. Amen. He liable to jump off the pulpit. I got news for you. I don't know what I'm going to do next. Amen.
1: Right.
0: I told Eli last night, there's just some things I ought not tell no more. And that baptism is one of them. But I use humor.
1: Yeah.
0: I use humor. We've got to understand there are multitudes after multitudes sat down and they've quit serving the Lord with all their hearts.
1: You're right.
0: Are you going to be a part of that?
4: God help us.
0: Some of you folks tonight need to get your youngins, you mamas and you daddies, you daddy need to lead the way. And you need to get down here at this old altar and say, by the grace of God, this revival is going to be a turning point for our family. We're going to get behind this preacher and this preacher's wife. And we're going to do what we can. We may not be able to do a whole lot. I don't know who it is, but each night I go back to the pastor's office and I change shirts. I get out of these wet clothes and I hear that vacuum fired up. I don't know who's doing it. But I'll guarantee you there's not a whole lot of folks saying thank you for doing that. But whoever's doing it, keep doing it for the honor and glory of God.
1: Amen.
0: We won't sit down.
4: No.
1: Yeah.
0: Whoever's cleaning the commodes, we won't sit down.
1: Yeah, right.
0: Whoever leads the singing, we won't sit down.
1: Yeah, right.
0: Whoever plays the piano, we won't sit down.
1: Yeah, that's good.
0: Whoever doing the preaching, we won't sit down.
1: Yeah,
0: till he
1: good.
0: Come hither.
1: Yeah, that's good.
0: And he's coming.
1: Yeah, amen.
0: We don't know the day. We don't know the hour. We don't know the time. He's coming.
4: Yep.
0: Have you sat down? Have you grown cold? Have you just got to the place where you're just getting through? Going through the motions? you're here and you've battled the world all day long and the world's philosophy and the world's language. And the world can beat you down. And when you come to church, you ought to get something from God to keep you going. Have you sat down tonight? Husbands, have you sat down? Wives, have you sat down? Young people, have you sat down? Sunday school teacher? Bus driver? Van driver? Have you sat down? Well, I'm just going to take it easy for a little while. Have you ever noticed that when you take it easy that hours turn into weeks and weeks turn into months and months turn into years? You can't sit down. We can't give up. We can't slow down, folks. We got to keep going. Why don't you come tonight? Why don't you use this revival time and make an altar up here? Come up here and fill this place up and say, by the grace of God, we're not going to sit down. We're going to stand by the preacher. We're going to stay faithful to God. We may not be able to do a whole lot, but what we can do, we're going to do.
5: Yes, sir.
0: God can count on my family. You are to go up to this preacher and say, preacher, you can count on us. We're going to stay with you. We're going to stay with this work. We won't sit down till He come hither. And when He comes, we'll sit down with Him in glory. And we'll be glad we never gave up. May the Lord bless you tonight. You come and you pray. If you're not saved tonight, if you died right now and you don't know for sure you'd go to heaven, you can get saved tonight. You can trust the Lord as your Savior. You can miss hell. Jesus is the way. He loved you. He died for you on a cross of Calvary. You say, well, you don't know how I've been. Don't matter. You don't know how rotten a life I've lived. Doesn't matter. God can reach down deeper than the stains of sin and wash you and make you clean and white as snow. He will save you from a devil's hell tonight if you'll trust Him. If you're not saved, come tonight and ask the Lord to save you. If you're not right with the Lord, come and ask Him to forgive you. Get on the right path. You come tonight. Don't sit down till He come hither. Till He come hither. Father, I pray Your blessings tonight. Bless these dear people, this dear pastor. Lord, help us to not sit down till You've come again. I know we get tired. I know sometimes the burdens get heavy. Sometimes the trials seem like they will never end. And troubles are all around us. And God, sometimes the devil tempts us to give up and throw the towel in. But by the grace of God, like Paul said, I can do all things through Christ which strengtheneth me. We won't sit down till You come back. Bless this church tonight. Put Your hand upon them. Give them a touch of God like they've never known before. A real revival in every heart, in every home, in every life. And God, You do for us tonight what we can't do for ourselves. And we'll praise You for it and thank You for it. In Jesus' name, amen and amen. You come tonight. Come on.

Book of 2 Chronicles, chapter number 7. Then turn on the mic. 2 Chronicles, chapter number 7. We are living in, I believe we are living last days. How close we are to coming to the Lord, I don't know. But we're supposed to live as if He was coming today. Imminent, amen. That's the word, the imminent return of the Lord. I mean, He's coming, and we're not supposed to be looking for signs and everything else. Amen. We're supposed to be looking forward to Jesus coming again. Amen. And we're a lot of things are happening in our world that's kind of like what I call precursors, or kind of like their trial runs or testings of what's coming ahead. You know, as you look at things, and man, they're trying to make people do certain things, and people going along with things, and people are kind of like, some people, even, you know, it's bad when liberals are starting to complain, amen, and they're the ones out there saying, man, I can't believe they're doing this, and you know, that's getting bad when that, when liberals are starting to complain. But we see all that going on in our country, but then also we see a lot of other things, not only in our country, but also see in our churches today. We see a lot of churches going the wrong way. And I guess a lot of them are caving into just contemporaryism. They're caving into a lot of that type of stuff. And they're, I guess, caving into, compromising and whatnot. And it's sad to see that. I think a lot of it has to do with, you know, the desire to please the younger generation. A lot of parents today, I find, as they're more interested in pleasing their kids and obeying their kids than they are trying to lead them, train them, and raise them up, nurture that mission of the Lord. Amen. And I think a lot of that has affected the church. Some of the people today in churches, they're doing the same thing. They're catering to the younger generation, and as a result, they're toning down, they're giving in, they're getting rid of, and all that. Why? Just so they can fit in with the younger generation. And as a result, man, they're trading a lot of things, and it's going the wrong way, amen. And that my desire is that we keep standing for what's right, amen. Brother Box in his Sunday school lessons talking about how the church does not take a stand anymore. The church just maintains distance from the world. If the world's going this direction, the church just maintains that distance. Well, we don't do like the world does, but the world keeps going. They don't stop. They just maintain distance. It's like, let's not lose sight of them. You know, we don't want to do that. The church is supposed to take a stand, amen, and say, hey, we ain't going any further. Amen. And I encourage that's what we ought to do, amen, as believers in the Lord, is to take our stand. Amen. All right, here, I looked this up this morning, so y'all forgive me using my phone up here, and I wanted to look it up because I wanted to read you the lyrics of this thing here. There's a song here. The name of the song here this morning is, it's Somebody Go Get God. Amen. Somebody Go Get God. And it says, you know, it talks about here, it says, God is faithful to hear His children. Victory will come our way. He cannot send them. He cannot send them until we ask Him. Somebody needs to pray. This chorus says, somebody go get God, somebody go get God. Tell Him we're thirsty, beg Him for mercy. Will somebody go get God? It says, we have a problem from Holy Script. We have a promise from Holy Scripture, one that makes God's children brave, that if we seek Him while we can find Him, we can move His hand today. Somebody go get God. Amen. And that last part there says, seems we're losing to Satan, even losing our children. But there's still hope at Calvary if we all share these burdens. Somebody go get God. Amen. And that's what I believe. I want to preach on that thought this morning. Somebody go get God. Somebody. Amen. Let's read our verse here. I know 2 Chronicles chapter 7 is Old Testament. I know it's Solomon praying at the dedication after the temple. I understand all that. But look at this. This is a good verse. It's good old-fashioned. Those old men of God used it to preach for revival. They used it to preach how people get right with God. So I still think that'll work today. Amen. Sometimes we get so dispensationally stuck that we can't even get no help. Amen. Look what it says here. 2 Chronicles 7 verse 14. If my people, which are called by my name, shall humble themselves and pray and seek my face and turn from their wicked ways. Notice here. Then will I hear from heaven. That's the whole idea here. We want God to hear. Amen. I know God hears everything, but did you know a lot of times the idea is that God responds
God says, I'll come. Yeah. Amen. And that's the idea behind that song. Somebody, go get God. Somebody. Someone, man, get a hold of the Lord. We need God right now. And we need Him to hear. We need not only to hear, but we need Him to forgive their sin, Bible says there, and to heal their land. I mean, I'll tell you what, man, if our country, America, I believe in America. I'm American, top of my head, bottom of my foot, amen. I'm not saying that I'm Indian first. No, I say I'm an American, amen. Born in this country, man, I love this country. I love what it stands for. I love, man, the things about our country, man, that makes it America. I love our heritage. I love our beginning. But, man, there's things going wrong in our country, amen. And it's not what we, not what the America we know. They're trying to erase from our history books the God, and they've tried to get them out of school. They've done all these things. And that's one thing for our country. But then, man, it not only bothers me, but then it bothers me that, man, that our churches, they don't seem to be taking a stand. Like I said, they're just going backwards and backwards, and just say, okay. Somewhere you got to say, hey, man, that's enough. Somebody needs to go get God on our behalf, amen. And our church here, man, those of you that know and don't know, man, some of you that you just haven't been here a while, but you know, we've been praying for a pastor, man, and been trying to help lead the church. Say, man, we need to start seeking one, amen, and start saying, God sent us the man you'd have, amen. Somebody go get God, because we need one, amen. We preached on it last Sunday night, man, the importance of it, because a lot of times there's some folks they've gotten the idea that we don't need one, everything is going good. No, everything going good, it's not because, man, that God's blessing. It's because everybody's just doing what they normally do. No one sat down and said, hey, we need God. We need to seek God's help in this thing. Yeah. Amen. No one's willing to change some things. They say, man, God, we want something different here. No, it's just everything's functioning. And, you know, I think that's kind of sad when we disobey what the Word of God says. Amen. And I encourage you all, man, let's get God. Somebody go get God here. I don't know who it might be. You know, I learned a lot of times in preaching church service, a lot of times it's one person that holds the key a lot of times. Sometimes it might not be one person. It might be one family, man. They hold the key in their heart. If they just give up and give in all the way, man, you know what God does? God moves on their behalf. Somebody go get God. Amen. I don't know where you're at, what you're needing, but do you feel the need to get God this morning? I mean, we need Him more than we need anything else. Amen? And this verse there says that it says, it might be which are called by mine. He lays that responsibility on the people of God. It's not on the Republicans. It's not on the Democrats. Amen? It's not on the Libertarians or the Independents. It's not on, man, right wing, left wing. It's not on, man, a certain denomination. He said, my people. Amen. He didn't say the governors. He didn't say the politicians. Hallelujah. Amen. It's funny how that, because of that last election, when so many Christians thought that it was because we had the right president, that, man, our country's going to be turned around. It ain't that. It's God. Amen. It's not somebody go get President Trump. It's somebody go get God. Amen. It's not somebody let's elect the right leaders. Let's vote for the right laws. No, it's somebody go get God this morning. And this passage here, you find there, he said, man, we'll call mine, he shall humble himself, pray, seek my face, turn from their wicked ways. Then will I hear from heaven. He said, I'll hear. And I want to look at some passages here, and those examples there of humbling yourself, praying, seeking his face, and turning from wicked ways. I want to show you some passages in the Bible, four examples of people that went to get God and got God's attention. They did those things, and God turned and said, whoa, stop, for them, to show you, and that it's possible for every one of us here. I mean, our church, we could get God if we want to. Individuals here, you go get Him. Or you could just sit there and say, well, I like it the way it is. Amen. If you go like it the way it is, then it's, man, I mean, we're appealing to someone else this morning that says, hey, I want God in this thing. Amen. So we're going to preach a little while on that thought here. Lord, I pray for your help this morning. I thank you, Lord God, for your word. Thank you for the good singing already, Lord. Thank you for the people that are here. I pray, Lord God, now your spirit would fill me, and I pray you'd fill all those that would let you this morning. God, may you do a work that only you can do here. God, and I pray that, Lord, in a good way, you would stir around here, Father. May no one go away from this place unaffected. May no one go away from this place not having felt your presence, your Holy Spirit tugging at their heart.
Whatever that tug might be, whether it be for salvation, whether it be to get right, whether it need just to draw closer, whether it be just to seek you out, Father, and do their part, Lord God. I pray, Lord God, that everyone will go away feeling a tug of heaven from the Holy Ghost of God. Have your way now, Lord. We sure do love you. I pray these things in Jesus' name. Amen. Amen. Somebody go get God. I want to show you some examples here. Turn with me, first of all, in your Bible to 1 Kings chapter number 21. 1 Kings chapter 21. I want to show you the first example of somebody humbling themselves and getting God. 1 Kings chapter 21. So we got four main points here. And you turn to these places and you find them, we'll get to preaching real good here. Amen. Get a good rhythm going. You get a good rhythm going, tell you what, man, you can really just preach yourself to death and have a good time. Man, amen. But if sometimes you don't get a rhythm going, it's just kind of like... 1 Kings chapter number 21. This is the story of Ahab and Naboth. Ahab wanted Naboth's vineyard. I read this chapter and I thought, man, good night, man. I mean, what kind of... man was Ahab, and just go home crying to his wife, and his wife said, "Oh, there, baby, let me go get it for you." And man, I mean, she just goes and kills Naboth, man. I mean, good picture of Bill Clinton, Hillary Clinton here, amen, murdering all that didn't agree with them, amen. But anyway, nonetheless, on here we have them going on here, and as we see them here going on, all that just bad. Now look what it says here. Bible says here. Look at here with me. Verse 17. "And the word of the Lord came to Elijah Tishbite." This is after Naboth was killed and all that. "Arise, go down to meet Ahab, king of Israel, which is in Samaria. Behold, he's in the vineyard Naboth, where he has gone down to possess it. And thou shalt speak unto him, saying, Thus saith the Lord, hast thou killed and also taken possession? And thou shalt speak unto him, saying, Thus saith the Lord, in the place where dogs lick the blood of Naboth, shall dogs lick thy blood, even thine. And Ahab said unto Elijah, hast thou found me, O my enemy? He answered, I have found thee, because thou hast sold thyself to work evil in the sight of the Lord. Behold, I will bring evil upon thee, and take away thy posterity, and will cut off from Ahab him that is against the wall, and him that is shut up and left in Israel. Make thine house like the house of Jeroboam, the son of Nebat, and like house of Baasha, the son of Ahijah, for the provocation which thou hast provoked me to anger, and made Israel to sin. And of Jezebel also spake the Lord, saying, The dog shall eat Jezebel by the wall of Jezreel. Him that dieth Ahab in the city, the dog shall eat, and him that die in the field shall defile the air eat. Notice verse 25 and 26. But there was none like unto Ahab, which did sell himself to work wickedness in the sight of the Lord, whom Jezebel his wife stirred up. And he did very abominably in following idols, according to all things did the Amorites, whom the Lord cast out before the children of Israel." So he's had Naboth murdered. He's stolen his vineyard. I mean, the Bible just goes and tells you what kind of man Ahab was. One of the most wicked kings, did worse than everybody else. He sold himself to evil. And I mean, after reading about Ahab, we would all agree, man, just a wicked, wicked man. And not only his man, I mean, his wife was even worse. Amen. It's one thing for the man to be wicked, but man, the wife too? I mean, Bible says she stirred him up to iniquity. I mean, she just, man, furthered his wicked causes. I mean, it's one thing, man, the husband, man, but the wife too, man, and she was just evil all the way to the core. And Elijah pronounces the judgment of God on them. He says, man, you know what? God's going to do this to you, to her, man, to your family, to everyone left. I mean, just pronounces the judgment of God on them. But then look at verse 27. "And it came to pass, when Ahab heard those words, that he rent his clothes, put sackcloth upon his flesh, fasted, lay in sackcloth, and went softly. And the word of the Lord came to Elijah Tishbite, saying, Seest thou how Ahab humbled himself before me? Because he humbled himself before me, I will not bring the evil in his days, but in his son's days will I bring evil upon his house." Woo! Somebody go get God. Somebody humble yourself. Go get God. If the most wicked king ever lived could get God's attention by humbling himself, how much more could God's people get a hold of God if we would humble ourselves? Amen. I mean, think about this, man. I read this and I just sitting there this morning, my mind, like kids say, mind blown. You know, that little emoji with the blowing up on the head. I got to thinking on this, man. He deserved the judgment of God. Yeah, he was wicked. Yeah, he led Israel to idolatry.
Man, he married the most wicked woman, man, Jezebel. Oh, man, he was doing all these things, killing God's prophet, all that wicked stuff. But then the Bible says he humbled himself. It doesn't even say he repented. It doesn't even say he turned. It just says he humbled himself. Yeah. And when he did, God looks at, hey, y'all, look at this man here. He's humbling himself. Because of that, I'm going to show him mercy. Because of that, I ain't going to do it during his lifetime. I'm going to do it in his son's lifetime. I'm still going to send judgment, but not right now, later. I'm going to prolong this. I'm going to give him even further. Why? Because he humbled himself. Somebody go get God. Somebody this morning, humble yourself before God. Somebody here. I mean, what would happen if we all humbled ourselves? Amen. You know what the first thought? I don't need to. Well, there went God. And tell me, the most wicked man could do it? You can't? The most evil king that ever lived. And just like I said, Bill and Hillary Clinton, the equivalent today, to put it into your terms, if Bill Clinton today could humble himself for all his wickedness, man, we think, man, wow. What would happen here? Amen? Just humble ourselves. Just come to God and say, God, I looked at the word humility. Lowliness of mind. A deep sense of one's own unworthiness in the sight of God. When was the last time you had that kind of feeling? Just a deep sense of one's own unworthiness in the sight of God. Self-abasement and submission to the divine will. The modern definition, that was Webster's 1828. Modern definition is this here. Modest opinion or estimate of one's own importance. Someone who is not proud does not believe they are better or more important than others. In this passage here, the king, here's the king of Israel, the most powerful man in the nation of Israel. What did he do? The Bible says that he rent his clothes. That was his royal clothing. That was that clothing that spake, man, when they looked at him automatically, that clothing spake of his royalty. It spake of his position. He went and tore that. He rent it off. He said, no, I don't need these. Not only that, the Bible says there he only rent his clothing. The Bible says there he went and put sackcloth upon his flesh. Best thing I could liken sackcloth, it was like them old-fashioned gunny sacks. Y'all know what gunny sacks are? Amen, them burlap bags. Amen, some of them brown. We do the three-legged race, but potato race, all that. But that kind of thing. You put that in there, man, jump around. That real itchy stuff. That's like he put that on his flesh. Why? To afflict himself. Knowing that, Bible says he fasted. Oh man, he got away from food and all pleasures of life. And then furthermore, Bible says there, he says he went softly. It's kind of like he just didn't draw no attention to himself no more. It's kind of like, where's Ahab? He's kind of just, no one had a hard time finding him. Why? Amen. That's humility. Somebody go get God. You know who's going to go get God? The one that humbles himself. The one that shows the God, Lord God, I'm not that important. God, I'm not so right with you that I can't bring my mind, my heart, my body under subjection to your divine will. God, you want this, and I'm going to do my best to bring myself in line with that, dear God. That's humility. Lord, I don't think I'm any more important than anybody here. Amen. I ain't. You ain't. Amen. Could you just deny yourself a day to seek God? You get God? Fast? Cut off, man, all man food and worldly entertainment for a day just so you could get God's attention? Depends how bad do you want to go get Him? Or let me ask you this, how bad does it have to get that we need to get Him? Amen. Humility. I mean, we want to get to that point. God, I want you bad. Go on softly. Not drawing attention to self no more. That's someone go get God. Amen.
See, in this world, in this society, in America right now, man, you hear me knock it all the time, but man, social media is killing American people as well as Christians. Because it's all about me. Look at me. Look what I am doing. Look how good I look. Look how handsome. Look how beautiful. Look at my clothing. Look how in shape I am. Look at where I go. Look what I have done. Look where I've been. Look at all that. Could you for a day, for a few days, just not and humble yourself? Amen. Somebody go get God. Say, I need to go get God, man. I need to humble myself. If the most wicked king could get God's attention, how much more could we get his attention? Not only humbling ourselves, but next thing, notice there, it says pray. He says, if you humble ourselves, we pray. You say, well, I pray. Well, look at this. Look at some examples. Look at Acts chapter number 9. Acts chapter number 9. So, man, somebody go get God, man, by humbling yourself. Not only that, but then not only humble yourself, but then also pray. Here we have Saul of Tarsus on that Damascus road going over there to see, kill, persecute more Christians there in Damascus. And while he's going there, man, he has a one-on-one meeting with the Lord Jesus Christ. Amen. The Bible says there's one born out of due time. Amen. I mean, he was born again there meeting the Lord on that road there. And then notice down there, after he's been born again, he's partly blinded. But notice there, Bible says there, verse number 10, the Bible says there, and there was a certain disciple at Damascus named Ananias. And to him said the Lord in a vision, Ananias. And he said, behold, I'm here, Lord. And the Lord said unto him, arise and go into the street, which is called Straight, and inquire in the house of Judas for one called Saul of Tarsus. For behold, he prayeth. You know what God took notice of there? Man praying. He said, hey, Ananias, go to that house over there. He said, when you get over there, you're going to find a man there named Saul of Tarsus. He said, he sees a man named Ananias coming and laying hands on him, praying. He's sight and receive, filled with the Holy Ghost. He said, why don't you go over there and do that for him? You know why? Because he's praying. Yeah. What does that show you? Somebody got a hold of God. God ever take note of your prayer line and say, hey, they're praying for this. I better do something on their behalf. Amen. Look at chapter number 10. Look at chapter number 10. Same thing here. Acts chapter 10, verse 1. There was a certain man in Caesarea named called Cornelius, a centurion of the band called the Italian band. Guess you could say he was a good Roman Catholic here. Amen. A devout man and one that feared God with all his house, with grace, which gave much alms to the people, prayed to God always. He saw in a vision, evidently by the ninth hour of the day, an angel of God coming into him, saying unto him, Cornelius. And when he looked on him, he was afraid and said, what is it, Lord? And he said unto him, thy prayers and thy alms are come up for a memorial before God. God answered this lost man's prayers. Why? Because he's praying. Look down further in the rest of the chapter here. It gives you the same thing. Verse 30. Peter, he's reciting to Peter. Verse 30. Cornelius said, 4 days ago I was fasting till this hour. And ninth hour I prayed in my house. And behold, a man stood before me in bright clothing and said, Cornelius, thy prayer is heard. And thy alms are had in the remembrance in the sight of God. Somebody go get God. Pray. Your prayer will get God's attention. I believe it's a specific kind of prayer though. Amen. I want to say some things about that. What kind of prayers you pray? I believe this sincere, not ritualistic. Sincere prayer will get God's attention. I mean, that's just when you and God are sincere. I mean, what do people say? They say, let's have a heart-to-heart talk. And you just kind of be sincere with people. Just tell them the truth. People have this phrase, you know, it's kind of a funny phrase, But anyway, I know it's they're trying to get a point across. They say this, well, let me just be honest with you, and then they'll tell you something. What are they trying to do? They're trying to be sincere. They're trying to say, hey, I'm really serious about this thing right now. Well, I believe the kind of prayer, get hold of God, will be a sincere prayer. Amen. It come up before God. You know what the Bible says over there in the book of Revelation chapter 8? It says their prayers are like the incense, the offering of the incense, or as the prayers of the saints. I mean, you know what that's like? Man, our prayer is like incense before God. It comes up before the throne of God. And it can only come up so many times and God not pay attention. But it's got to be sincere.
It's come from your heart. They said, do you have to pray like me? You don't have to pray like me. You don't have to pray special word. You don't have to pray, say the things I say. Let it be your words the way you understand it. And you go to God with your understanding at your level and say, God, this is what we need. We need help here. God, my home needs help. My family needs help. God, my church needs help. Lord God, we need help. God, I don't know what kind. I can't explain it. Lord, all I know is we need some help. God, I know our country ain't going the right way. Lord God, I know that, man, that things ain't been going right. But God, we need some help. I don't know what kind of help to ask for. But God, I'm asking you, please. Sincere. Not ritualistic. Amen. There's too much ritualistic dead prayers. Amen. Just like, well, I pray because I'm supposed to. I pray because I gotta do that before I go to bed. I pray because I gotta get it when I get in the morning. I'm supposed to. I pray because, you know, I'm over here in front of the people and I gotta do this. And we go back on Wednesday night back there or Sunday night. We go back. Well, we gotta pray because we're all back here. Man, what about some sincere prayer? I say, you don't have to pray like any of us. You don't have to copy any of our prayers. But man, let it be you sincerely. Let it be you. Don't put up a front to anyone. You're not there to impress no one. You're not there to impress anybody. You're there just being sincere with God. And say, Lord, I know we need to pray here tonight. Lord God, if anything, Lord, just bless the church service tonight. Help the preacher. Lord, fill him. Lord God, I need something. I don't know many else, but God, I sure need something. Sincere, not ritualistic. Not only sincere, not ritualistic, but second of all here, I believe this, just simple, not repetitive. The Bible talks about vain repetitions. Man, people get used to that, vain repetitions, man, just saying the same thing over and over. Man, just be simple in your prayers. You know how the Bible says pray without ceasing? That pray without ceasing, I believe, a lot of times it's just simple prayers, man. I've been doing a study in Nehemiah and in all his prayers that he prayed. I've counted up 13 prayers in the book of Nehemiah, and all his prayers, just real simple. Remember me, O Lord. Remember me, O God. Lord, just do that. And there's one passage I like. He says, then I pray to the God of heaven. It don't even say what he said. It just says, he threw up one real quick. Simple. Sometimes we think it's got to be real fashion, deep. No, man, just be simple. God will hear that. Sincere, simple. Man, best way you know how. See, I'm glad there's not a divine prayer language in the sense of where you got to learn these special words. Amen. I mean, well, I gotta learn all these words, man. They're using all these big words while they pray. I need it. No, that's if maybe they understand that word, so let them use it, man. You don't. We say, well, then don't use it. It don't, man. I mean, you're not praying so we can hear you. You're praying so God can hear you. Be simple. Yes, let me help you out here. Don't pray above your intelligence. Amen. I mean, your intelligent level's here. Well, then don't try to go higher than that with your prayer. Trans, you know, I mean, we're trying to use some kind of word real fancy there, you know. Oh, man, I believe in my advocate. I mean, well, what is an advocate? Well, the Bible says it. Yeah, I know, but what does it mean to you? Just keep it simple. Amen. Don't use vain repetitions. Pray. Somebody go get God and pray. Not only that kind of prayer, but prayer is spiritual. Sincere, it's simple, it's spiritual. It's spiritual because it's done through the Holy Spirit of God. Romans chapter 8, verse 26, Bible says, for the Spirit itself maketh intercession for us with groanings which cannot be uttered. He maketh intercession for us according to the will of God. For we know not what we ought to pray for as we ought. But man, he makes intercession for us according to the will of God. The Spirit of God, man, sometimes, man, I mean, just getting in the Spirit when you pray. If you can get in the Spirit while you sing, and you get in the Spirit when you come to church, well, get in the Spirit when you pray. Amen. Well, it'll take me a while. Well, that's all right. We'll take a while. Amen. We're in a rush. Sometimes, man, when you get in the prayer, when you get in the Spirit, get your mind in the right place. Amen. While you're on your way to church, turn the radio off. Don't holler at each other. I know that's hard for some of you, amen, but I mean, yeah, man, don't holler, don't fuss. Don't be cranky. Eat before you come, something, man, so you won't be cranky when you get here.
Some of you, that's why you're hangry all the time. Amen. You're just hangry about everybody and everything. I just can't listen. Well, eat something before you come. Some of you drink an energy drink before you come. Something. Hey, man, get yourself a spark. I don't know, man. Something, man. Don't come here and like, oh, I mean, get in the spirit somehow, man. Get the right mindset and say, Lord, I want to get in this thing and put my effort in this thing. I want to pray. Man, I want the Spirit of God, man, to help me with some things. And let the Spirit of God work. You know, it's good when the Spirit of God, and I know it's good to use a list. And we ought to use a list. But sometimes, man, you can get praying off on some things. And, man, where the Spirit of God brings things to your remembrance, brings answers there. You ever had an answer come while you was praying? Lord, we got this decision to make. And, Lord, this just about the time you're going to explain the situation to the Lord said, now, well, Lord, you didn't hear the whole thing. Now, hold on now. I need to tell you this whole thing we were planning to do. This trip we was planning to take, Lord, you don't understand. We took time off. We got all sorts of money for it, Lord. And Lord still said, nope. No, Lord, hey, hold on. Let me tell you this. My wife.

and what they're going through, their feelings and all their heartaches, and man, that's how it's affecting their family, man, it's affecting their ministry. Oh man, Lord help them, man. Then you just pour your heart into that thing. Amen. Somebody go get God. Pray in the Spirit. Praying in the Holy Ghost, the Bible calls that. Amen. So we don't have humble yourself. Praying. Number three, look over here with me at Luke chapter 19. We're looking at people who got a hold of God. They got God's attention. Luke 19 verse 1 says, "And Jesus entered and passed through Jericho." Woo. No one got his attention in Jericho. Entered, passed through. I mean, he went through it. It'd be like where we live, man. He showed up in Gardendale. He come in over there, man, from Fultondale side on 31. Walked through, man. Got to their main street. Cut across, man, on Fieldstown. Walked through Fieldstown. Man, got on Interstate 65 and then walked up the next exit. And, man, no one even noticed. Man, wouldn't that be a shame? That's what happened here. Came Jericho, and then the Bible said he just passed through. "And behold, there was a man named Zacchaeus, which was chief among the publicans." Oh, this guy's a thief then. He was rich. And notice here, we're talking about seek his face. "He sought to see Jesus, who he was, and could not for the press." Man, we could preach all day on that right there. Amen. Because of the press. Fox News, CNN, HLN, MSNBC, and all them right there. They all get in the way. "Because he was little of stature." So he was short. I ain't got nothing against short people. Amen. But somehow short people always got something against big people. They got that little man syndrome. You ever notice that? Little people, they always got that thing about, "Man, I bet I could do that." I'm like, who cares, man? I mean, you're little. So what, man? I mean, I don't say that. "I bet I could fit through a little tiny door like you." I don't say that. Hey, man. "Man, I wish I was your size. I could be Ewok too." Amen. I mean, I wouldn't say things like that. But little people, they're funny. They get that little man syndrome. Bible says he little stature and he ran before. Now, you could have stopped right there. He sought to see Jesus. What makes seeking Jesus different? He could have just stopped at verse 3 and then there'd be no story about him. But the idea was seeking Jesus requires effort. He ran before. So that means he got way ahead where he was anticipating where he was going to go. Then he climbed up in a sycamore tree to see him, for he was the pass that way. And when Jesus came to the place, he looked up, saw him, said to him, "Zacchaeus, make haste and come down. For today I must abide at thy..." Oh, there's someone who got God's attention. Why? He made the effort. When he says there, man, somebody go get God, humble yourselves, pray, seek my face. When he says seek my face, he says make an effort. It's one thing to say, "Well, I saw God last night." Well, how much of an effort did you make to see God? "Well, I prayed about 10 minutes last night. But then it was time to go to bed, so I had to go down, you know, I'm cranky when I don't get enough sleep." Yeah, we know. Amen. "Well, you know, I tried, you know, I tried that before. It didn't work." How long? What extent did you go to? How much effort did you put into it? Right. To seek God. What actions did you take that showed God you wanted to be around God? What's the old saying, man? Your actions speak louder than your words. Amen? That might be akin to that verse in James, and don't come about dispensation stuff here, but that verse in James where it says your faith is dead without works. Amen? I mean, you put no effort into it. What steps did you take? What effort did you make? To what extent did you go? What did it cost you? Here on Zacchaeus' part, he said, "I want to see him. I want to seek his face." You know what? He wasn't even hoping he'd come home with him. He wasn't even hoping to have a meal with him. He just wanted to catch a glimpse of Jesus.
I just want to see him when he passes by.

press is in my way. Everybody's in the way. I just want to catch a glimpse. I'm going to run ahead. I'm going to get on the highest tree I can find so I can just see one time and look at him. And that Bible says when he did that, the Lord stopped, looked up, and says, "Hey, you, come on down." He said, "Hey, I'm going to your house today." The Bible says he received them joyfully, put on a feast at the house. He said, "Lord, the half of my goods I give to the poor, and if I took anything from any man, I restore him fourfold." And the Lord said, "Today salvation come to this house." He said, "Oh man, this man's got something." You know what? When he sought his face, he got something. He got more than he asked for. Somebody go get God, because man, we need the Lord. Amen. Make the effort. Amen. How much effort are you making? And let me just throw this in here. How much effort are you making in seeking out a pastor? And praying for one? What can you point to in your life that you did for that? Amen. Seeking. You seek the Lord? It's easy to say, "Oh, that's a matter of the heart." Well, the Bible says man looketh on the outward appearance, but God looketh on the heart. Yeah, I just see your outward appearance. Your outward appearance says the same old, same old. Amen. Well, how much effort have you made to show God? Say, "God, I'm really serious about this thing here. God, I want you really bad. God, I'm going to go all out here." Amen. Somebody go get God. Someone. Man, we sure need him. The church needs him, man. I need him. Amen. Our community needs him. Woo, our country needs him. Traveling the country, man, we need him. We need God. Here, this group, all y'all, me and y'all, we need him. Somebody, go get God. Make the effort. A lot of times we seek his hand, we seek his blessings, but we don't seek him. Turn from your wicked ways. Look at Matthew 21. Go to Matthew 21, last one here, about somebody go get God. Turn from your wicked ways. He said, "My people which are called by my name shall humble themselves and pray and seek my face and turn from their wicked ways." And while you're turning there, I'm going to read you 2 Corinthians chapter 7, because this is a good place of what repentance is and turn from wicked ways. 2 Corinthians 7 verse 9 says, "Now I rejoice not that you were made sorry, but that you sorrowed to repentance. For you were made sorry after a godly manner, that you might receive damage by us and nothing. For godly sorrow worketh repentance to salvation, not to be repented of, but the sorrow of the world worketh death." You know what that's talking about there? That repentance, that man turning from wicked ways. You know what led to it? An emotion. Just got all messed up there. Sorrow. Came heavy on the heart. And it wasn't so much the person's, it was godly sorrow. God put some sorrow in that person's heart, man. There, and again, to work over it, man, the Bible says there, man, they, oh man. I like what Job said there at the end of that book there. He said, "I abhor myself and I repent in dust and ashes." He said, "I hate who I have become." Amen. That sorrow. Who gets God's attention? Those that turn from their wicked ways. Here's a good example of just what repentance is. Real simple. Matthew 21, verse 28. "But what think ye? A certain man had two sons, and he came to the first and said, 'Son, go work today in my vineyard.' And he answered and said, 'I will not.' But afterward he repented and went. He came to the second and said likewise, and he answered and said, 'I go, sir,' and went not. Where them twain did the will of the Father? They said unto him, 'The first.' Jesus said unto him, 'Verily I say unto you, the publicans and the harlots go into the kingdom of God for you. For John came unto you in the way of righteousness, and ye believed him not. But the publican and the harlots believed him. And ye, when you had seen it, repented not afterward, that ye might believe him.'"
several things connected with repentance. First of all, it's a matter of the will. And then when you repent, you believe. That's the end of verse number 32 there. I like that first one. There's your good example of repentance. Verse number 29. The father came to the son and said, "Hey, go work today in my vineyard." The son said, "I ain't doing that." But the Bible says afterward, he said, "Nah, I'll go." He turned from his wicked way. What was his wicked way? "I will not." And he went and did what he was supposed to. That's just simple, man. That's getting the whole of God's attention. What have you told the Lord? "I will not do that." You know what would be the best thing for you this morning? Turn from that and say, "Lord, I know I said that to you, but I'm sorry. I'm going to go do what you told me to do now." Amen. That's repentance, plain and simple. You said, "I won't do it." All you mom and dads in here, you understand this. You had a child. And you try and teach that child, that son, that daughter do things. And, "Hey, go take trash out. Hey, man, go cut the grass." "No, I don't want to do it." Then after a while, they say, "Oh, I'll go." That's repentance. You, what has God told you to do that you're not doing? Repent of it. Turn from it. Say, "Oh, Lord, I'll start that now." Amen. Some of you, it's time to grow up. You're not a kid your whole life. Turn from childish ways. Become a man. Become a lady. Leave all that stuff behind. Amen. Some of you, turn from all your excuses you've made about things. And just say, "All right, Lord, no more excuse." Amen. Some of you, man, just turn from worldliness. Lord, been trying to preach to you about separation and love not the world, but it's been hard for you because you love the world more than you love anything else. Amen. Lord says, "Nah, why don't you leave that?" You know what you'd do? You would get God's attention. Somebody go get God. Repent. This other man, other son, should have repented, but he didn't. He said, "I'll go do it." Maybe he said, "I'll do it later." Maybe he said, "Man, when I feel like it." Or maybe he just said, "Yeah, I'll go." But he didn't do it. That's another thing to repent of. Saying you will and then won't. Saying, "Oh, well, I don't need to do that, man. Not right now. Preacher, I got a whole life ahead of me." In light of how the world's going, do you really want to do that? Amen. Man, in light of how things are just right now, say, "Man, you know, well, I'll wait for a while." How much longer are you going to wait? Some point, you just need to say, "Lord, I'm sorry. I shouldn't have done that. I've been turned away and walked away." Man, you get God's attention. Somebody, go get God. We need Him. Our church needs Him. Amen. Somebody. Our country needs Him. Your family. Some of you, your family. You got a whole bunch of your family lost. Some of your family ain't doing right. Go get God. God can do something about it. Man, it's like Zacchaeus. All he wanted was just a glimpse. But man, he got so much more. My thought to you here, what if we got a bunch of folks here humble and stuff? What if we have others this morning that start praying? What if we have others that start seeking His face, making the effort? What if we have some here that just decide today, "I'm going to turn from that now"? See, we don't need a whole bunch of you doing all four. We probably need a bunch of you just doing one of those things. Which one do you need to do most of? I could point out things, but I ain't going to do it. Some of you, it would be a whole real good if you just humbled yourself. God would take note.
Because you hadn't done it in a long time. Amen. Some of you tonight, you know what you this morning you need to do? You just need to start praying. Because you don't. You meet with us as men back there and ladies up here. But other than that, if we was to ask your spouse and said, hey, how much does your family pray? There would be none. But Jordan, won't you come? Come sing that song. She was hanging. Seek my face. Make the effort. Won't you make the effort? Not for me, not for these people here, but for God, to show God, Lord, I'm serious. I want you. Show God you're serious about what you're seeking Him for. This morning, come talk and say, Lord God, I need to.

0: try to give more on there.
1: So 2 Timothy chapter 4, verse 7, the Bible here says, I have fought a good fight. I have finished my course. I have kept the faith. But I want to focus on that one word in the middle, of the verses. There's some words there. I have finished my course. I want to focus on that. Let's go to the book of Songs now. Chapter 119, verse 1. Blessed are the undefiled in the way who walk in the law of the Lord. Blessed are they that keep his testimony and that seek him with the whole heart. They also do iniquity. They walk in his ways. Thou hast commanded us to keep the precept diligently. Oh, that my ways were direct to keep the statutes. Then I shall not be ashamed when I have respect unto all the commandments. I will praise thee in uprightness of heart. When I shall have learned in righteous judgment, I will keep the statutes. O forsake me not utterly. Let's pray. Dear God, thank you again for everything you have done for us, Lord. Help me to preach to your people. Put me aside and get me out of the way, Lord God. Lord, we're here and help us, Lord. Let's understand the word of God and show us what we need to see or what we need to hear, Lord God, and show us the wonderful things from the word of God. And thank you again, Lord. Love you, Lord, for everything you have done. Thank you for your mercy, grace, and peace. And thank you for the saints that are here. I thank you again, Lord. Jesus, and I pray. Amen. And so here, it's called the title, Stay the Course. Stay the course. Meaning, I mean, maybe just put it another way, stay on course. And so when we were traveling to Alabama, we were on course, I guess, staying on I-40. Well, don't really pay attention to your cell phone, because your cell phone will lie to you. It happened to us. That's why we missed the road. He says, turn here, and we went in there. And I kind of got scared, but I just stayed focused. We went to cities and the park and I look at it. That's where I was telling Virgil I had to get my atlas. I go, and they said, you don't read your atlas. I go, no, I wasn't. So then finally the phone had, I guess, rebooted in here. It says, we were way off. Then we had to get back on the road and stay on course. And so, searching for something, you ought to follow the leader. So we ought to follow Lord Jesus Christ to stay on course. If you go out off the course, you can hurt yourself or something might happen. The other night, my family wanted to watch a movie, Titanic, that they kept telling him that we're on course, and then they told him to pick up speed. They pick up speed, and then they kept going and going. Here, they hit an iceberg. And the reason why I was telling my wife last night, I said, if they were just going at normal speed, they probably would avoid it by turning when they saw the iceberg, but they were just going so fast. And I believe this morning, what I was thinking about, I believe they went off course too. And so, did you know that if you go off course, you might sink like Titanic? You're going to, especially for a dad, if you go off course with your family, you're going to spiritually kill your family. That's what happened to this captain. This captain, he died with the boat. They're trying to give him a boat. They told him, no, I'm going to die, because he knew he was responsible for those people. He was responsible for those people, and that's why he just died with the ship. And so, and then the other one was funny that these men, they were cowards. They didn't want to die. And one was trying to pay his way out into a boat. I don't know if that actually happened. Then the other one, is there any room for a man, Chen? And then he just snuck into that boat. I was laughing about it. I was like, wow. The natural legal court, Jin Chao boat beach, or the legal, yeah. And Where Talia, I was asking my boys, what did you do if we were in that? And he says, nothing. I'll be scared. I'll be scared, but if I die, I'll go to heaven. How about you? He says, nothing. Well, the water is cold. I'll probably drown and die and go to heaven with you. And I don't know, I forgot how many people died in there, but by hearing Brian Green, his message, there was another man on there preaching the gospel, going in circles. He died, and then years later, there was a man that got saved because that man was preaching when he was floating in the Atlantic Ocean. He said, Do you know him? Have you gotten saved? Or something like that. And so here, stay on course. Stay on course and follow the Lord. Help one another, encourage one another, pray for one another. Regroup with your fellow soldiers. You are soldiers, you know that? If you're going through a hard time or something's not going right, regroup. That's the hardest thing for a Christian to do, for a saint to do, to regroup. Why? Because they're so full of pride, they don't want to regroup. If they think that they know what they're doing, but the thing is, your fellow soldiers need you. That's why you need to regroup with them. How many of you know that fire people that had died in Yanarl, I can't say it, up there in Prescott? Yeah, that. The leader there, I believe, that he didn't regroup with his people and let the group down there, and fire went over them, and they died. And plus the communication guy was up there, he was late. The wind turned and then went over them. So it's very important that you stay focused on God, stay focused on the Word of God. If you stay focused and read the Word of God and do what the Bible tells you, you will stay on course. You will follow what the Lord wants you, because the Lord has a path for you. The Lord gave you a path. The Lord has saved you to do something for Him. Everybody in here has a job to do. It's not just the preacher or the song leader or the assistant pastor. Everybody here, in here, if you're saved, you have something to do. God had given that to you, so you ought to pay attention to that. None of this thing. I'm not going to work. None of that. If you say that, you can start going off course. They're always clean, always do. No, none of that. You just need to help. So the reason why you're going to go off course is because you don't want to help, you don't want to do nothing, and then you just start going out, and then you're going to go off course. Well, the church, just the body here, Calvary, is going on the right course, but you're going off course. What we need to do is just focus on God, focus on Jesus Christ, and follow the Lord, and then you can stay on course. Amen? Maybe the course may be rough, up a hill, up the mountain, through the valley. But if you're going up the mountain or through the valley, don't go off course. When we were at youth camp, I told the youth campers, I'll give you 1,000,000 points if you reach the top of that mountain. I said, really? Yeah, but it has to be under an hour. I said, nobody can do it. That's the reason why I said that. Nobody attempted. I think only the Halstead boys, I think they attempted, but they made it halfway. He said, it's just steep, it's hard. But they said they found a cave. And some other boys attempted too, but they didn't make it. And so don't go off course. Follow your leader. Pray for your leader. Here today, your pastor is your leader, but most importantly, your really true leader is Lord Jesus Christ. Be followers of God. Follow the Lord. Our God is our captain. Our God is the one that tells us to, hey, you need to live life, keep walking, and go. Amen? So none of these things that we was using. I did a devotion one morning that, like I said, I was playing with the youth. Every time, I think it was, is it called Gaga Ball? That, yeah, when I started thinking, I think about that one idiot singer. So every time when we went in there, the boys, they were cheating. They let all the girls out. And then I started looking around. I said, oh, they hit you. They hit you. No, it didn't. Two boys, we all saw him. The ball hit him. Right? No, it didn't. No, it did. I go, you're out. And they just start arguing with me. No, it didn't. Yes, it did. No, it didn't. Yes, it did. And then and then one boy started throwing punches in there because he didn't like it. And so finally, I said, I'm going to go play. I go, I'm a free agent. I go, the reporter, what's a free agent? Because you guys are cheating, so I might as well go in there. If the ball hits me, I'm not out. And they're all like, no, that's not fair. See what it means. When the ball hits you, you say that they're trying to tell you you're out, and you're getting mad about it. Did you know that today, that if you get mad about some things in church life, it will take you off course, throw you off course? So the boy, I aimed for two boys because they were really cheating. When they said, go, go, ball, then when they bounce on you, run over there, and you hit the ball. So it did that, and I hit the ball real hard, and I got him. He said, you're out. Everybody saw it, you're out. And he didn't like it. He got out. And then the other one, I went over there, and I hit it again. He said, you're out. And then I gave everybody a chance, and I was trying to stay in it, but I think one of the young girls took me out. There I stood. To them, I said, to the boys, this is how you feel. You didn't hit me. Oh, I'm still in the game. You're cheating. And they didn't like it. So why am I using that? Because if we start getting mad about some things in our Christian life, if somebody has said some stuff to you, if you get mad about it, it's going to throw you off course. And then sooner or later, you ain't going to be found in church. You're going to be doing something else out there. Then I finally told them that you can't get mad about these things. You got to obey the rules. You got to obey what the law. I don't know what the rules are, but if you get hit, man, you need to get out. And they were playing some games, and all the boys just got in front, and all the girls were in the back. And here they kicked the ball. The next thing you know, when they were out, I was standing there. They were all out, and then they switched the team, and then they took out the other team. Then they went back over there, and here the same boys that kicked the ball, they were all standing in the line again. So I'm going to kick it. So no, you already kicked. You already kicked. You already kicked. They didn't like it. You need to get in the back. Let all these people that have it, these youth, they have a kick. Give them a chance. One of them got mad. I ain't praying. Threw off course. And then one of the young boys, I was aiming at him. I found a weak spot. We were playing volleyball. They just kept going to him. I think I pushed his button. He ran in between them. He's like, ah! He kicked the ball. He said, hey, no, I'm kicking. It's for volleyball, not soccer. They were having fun, but we were laughing about it. Afterwards, I told them, why did you kick the ball? He said, I don't know. I just reacted to it. He said, it was funny. We're all having fun. We're having a blast. And they told us no cell phone. And in the cabin, every boy had cell phones in their arm. So where's the leader at? She out of my phone. I just, when I got out of the RAM, my phone dropped. Hit a rock, shattered the whole screen. So, man, I don't even have a phone now. I can't play around now. I can't even show off my phone now. I tried messing around with it. Then, I don't know. Then finally, I just looking at it. I was like, listen, I think this is where the call button is. I called my wife. I said, you got to hang up yourself because my phone is shattered. I can't call you. I don't know if people are trying to call me, but I can't call you. My phone is shattered. And I said, I know your boss is coming out here. He said, can you bring the other, give him the other phone and let him bring it? I go, and sure enough, they worked it out here. He brought the phone to me. And I got the phone, and I was looking around in my bag, and I found the old phone. And I was looking, hey, I should have just took out the SIM card and transferred it over here. And here the other phone came and was like, had two devices, but I just put it away. Why did you put it away? Because I wanted you to have a great time. I don't want them to see the phone in my hand. Because it was for the youth, to be a good role model. Maybe at times I'll take it out, but I wasn't really messing around with my phone. It was just, I think it was me and what that guy from, what's that guy's name? The one with the beard. Aaron and Nathan. I think there was only three of us that didn't have a phone. The rest, I think they had a phone. And we tried one. I learned some more new games. Finally, I told them, when are we going to play tackle football? He says, that's not on the schedule. Put it on the schedule then. He says, that's what we're used to. That's what we do in Clagato. We play tackle football. Somebody's going to get hurt. Well, that's the point. To make these young boys, to make them into a man. He says, no, we're going to play freeze football. What's that? Come down. Let's see. I went down there, and then they threw the football, and then when they catch it, they freeze. And then all the teammate goes, and then they have to look for their teammate again. And throw it. It's like they're throwing to their teammate. The same thing that I saw there. When the boys, they got the ball, they had a hut, and then they took off. And one of the boys had the football. And his teammate was like from here to Levi. They may be a little closer again. And what this boy was doing is looking way down there, just looking for the favorite one. He threw the football, and that guy dropped it. And finally we told him, hey, what are you doing? They didn't like it again. I gave him the rules. Nathan gave him the rules too. He said, your teammate is right here. Give them the ball. Pass it. That's how it works. Pass it to your teammate, and then you hit the touchdown. I think Rachel caught it. And here she took off. I said, freeze! But all, yeah. She was ready to run and tackle somebody. And so that's how it was that these boys, they didn't want to follow the rules. So once you got on them, they got mad. And maybe they got off course. Amen. Stay the course. Number one, God never fails you. That's the reason why you need to stay the course. How many of you think about it today, this morning, did God fail you? God is Do'ina Na'ith'ina. I personally think that my God never failed me. My God had always answered prayers. My God had always fed me. My God kept me alive. My God just let me keep on going and living life. 2 Timothy 2:13. No matter what's going on in this lifetime, my God had never failed me. If we believe not, yet he abideth faithful. He cannot deny himself. Even though things are not going my way, maybe get mad about some stuff, but I can just say to this morning that my God is faithful to me. My God will not deny himself because he died on the cross. My God will not deny me. My God will always be with me because the Bible tells me that he lives inside of me. Amen. My God is always with me. Maybe I failed him many times. Maybe I was displeasing to him this morning, but thank be to God that he is faithful. Thank be to God that he brought us here. Thank be to God that he gave us the word of God. Amen. We can see the things, what we see, the hearing, the smell, and the taste. We hear all that. Everything, man, this is God. God never failed. God had always answered prayers. Amen. Let it be real. It was one of the good title for the youth camp. Let it be real. Amen. Stay the course. God has never failed us. He's always faithful to us. He loves us so much that he gave us his son, and he continued to be with us. And one day he will come to get us. Until that day, when that day comes, we ought to be faithful to stay on the course. Stay the course. One day that he's going to come, hopefully sooner, even so come. Did you know that some today that say people are not looking for the Lord Jesus Christ? They don't want him to come. Why? Because they went off course. They want to do the things of the world. They want to be satisfied in the world. There's nothing that can, you can get nothing out of the world. There's nothing satisfying about the world. The only good thing about it is when you really, if you're walking real close with God, when you're traveling, you see some stuff, landscape, what God had created. I was telling my wife that, you remember Aaron? Because he's telling me that he's a tree worker. He said, and I told Aaron, I said, oh, my wife does that. I used to do that a long time ago before I got married to her. She's all excited. He got all excited. Really? He knows all the knobs and whatnot. He said, she can climb that tree and then start cutting the trees way down there, 200-300 feet down, just cutting them down. She did that in the East Coast. So what do? I cut trees. Where? Amarillo. I said, I never seen a tree in Amarillo. Where is there a tree? He said, in the inner city. He said, where? In the inner city? I've never seen a tree. I go. Then I told him, brother, this is what you call a tree. I go. He started laughing. And then David told me the same thing. Huh? I work with him. I said, what tree do you cut then? Amen. They were all laughing about their trees and our trees over here. So keep following the Lord and keep your eyes on him. Keep your eyes on God. Keep your eyes on the Lord Jesus Christ. You youth, your schooling is coming in, right? Somebody will burn out your fire. Somebody will say you're just a Christian. Somebody will tell you that your family goes to church. You need to stand up for Christ and say that, well, my pastor in the Bible says, tells me that stay the course. Amen. People may laugh about you, but you keep on course. Don't go off course. There's a lot of bad influence from the lost world. They're saying that it's okay for you to hold a boy's hand. If you're a girl, you need to quit. You need to stop. Don't do it. Don't partake of it. Do not hold a boy's hand. Amen. Same for you boys. Do not hold a girl's hand. The school will say, the government will say, it's okay for you to do that. But the Bible says it's not okay. It's sin. Amen. By you doing that, or falling in love with somebody or lusting after somebody will throw you off course. And if it throws you off course, you're going to put yourself in the mess. If you put yourself in the mess, and then it will come here and it will tell. The people will look at you that you put yourself in the mess. Amen. We don't want you to be in the mess. We want you to follow the Lord and stay clean. The teachers will tell you. The teachers will discourage you. The teacher will try to throw you off course. They're going to teach you some science class and teach you heresy. You need to remember that God is science. Amen. It's all in here. He created the sun and the earth. Amen. He created the trees. He created mankind. Some idiot will tell you that you came from a monkey. You came from a tadpole. They're just going to do that to throw you off course, youth. You need to remember that if anybody tells you that you came from a monkey, you need to remember that God made you in his own image. Amen. God made the sun. God made the stars. The Navajo cultures will tell you that. That's what they're going to teach you. But you need to know the reason why they're going to teach you is they're going to throw you off course. You know, you start believing their religion, their culture. Well, I'm going to say it this morning. The Bible tells us that God is the one that created the stars. Amen. Amen. So don't follow what the world has to offer. Follow the Lord. You ought to compare some things. Whatever the world offers, make sure you compare it with the Word of God. Is this right for me, God? Will this keep me on course, or will this discourse me? Amen. If it's not going with the Word of God, and then don't follow that. Stay on course with the Word of God. Amen. Don't fall. Yesterday, Elias fell. Do you know that? If you're having a great time, well, you will fall. If your Christian life, if you're having a good time, I'm going to use this now. Elias was having a great time and he failed because he was having a great time. Did you know that if to this morning, into the future, if you're not careful, if you're just playing around with your Christian life, you will fall, you will fail, and it will throw you off course. Amen. It's okay to fail, but get back up. Get back up and live your Christian life. Get back on course. Don't just have that bum attitude. Nobody loves me. They're feeling sorry for themselves. And then they think, then they talk to you that you want them to feel sorry for them. But I tell them, why don't you just get back up and go home? You have a home. You're not homeless. Why is it? Because they're afraid to get back up. Don't go that far. If you fall, get back up. Amen. Amen. Get back up and then say, Lord, I have fallen, but Lord, help me. Help me to live a Christian life. What do you want me to do? Where did I left off from? Let me get back on course. Now, if you get back on course, you have us. Amen. I have you. Did you know that today that you guys all encourage me? You may not know it, but it encourages me to see you all. It encourages me that you're in church. It encourages me that, man, wow, God, was it Kingsley? It encouraged me going up there with Rachel and Miss Lindsay and Miss Caitlin. They're all there singing. Man, it encouraged me. I said, man, amen. And you know what that tells me? They grew. They grew in the Lord. Man, it was just excited over there. I said, man, they're singing. I know what I like. I don't want to get full of pride now. I know what I like about you. You're like, you're bold. You're not shy. You just go up there and you just start singing. I don't know if you actually listened to those songs when you were before you had gone saved, but man, when you were singing out there, like, you knew the words. Amen. That told me that she grew. Some of us are ashamed. Miss Rachel, I think she was kind of ashamed, but man, she just, when they started singing, she just like, boom, just came out. Amen. Stay the course, girl. Stay on the course. Keep going for the Lord. Use your voice for the Lord. If the Lord call you to sing, use it for the Lord. Don't use it for the world. That's what I tell my girls, that you're using a piano and a guitar. Use it for God, not for the world. I don't want you being a piano player for a country singer. Amen. I want you to be a piano player for the Lord. Stay on course. Amen. Number two. Stay on course. Don't play around with the course. Don't play around with your course or whatever the Lord has given you. Don't play around with it. The Bible here says in 2 Timothy chapter 4, verse 10. For Demas had forsaken me. You know what? Demas was playing around with his course. Do you know that if you play around with your course, church, you're going to go into the world. You're going to go into all these things. Yesterday I did mention Sheridan, and he was playing basketball when I met him in high school. He was playing high school sports, but the Lord chose a different course for him. And he's I believe that he's one of the best preachers on the Navajo Reservation, preaching the Word of God. Man, I wish I could sing like him, but I can't sing like him. I always tell my girls, God didn't call me to sing. Every time when I sing, I scare myself because I hear my voice. Amen. Man, I wish I just could be a preacher and then just sing at the same time. I am praying to sing some songs, but man, for some reason, I scare myself when I hear my voice. You know, my girls, one time we were singing, and I think it was Caitlin, I wish you could sing like that. How you were singing? Well, I guess I didn't scare myself. But right now, I heard myself and I stopped. Don't play around with the course. Keep the faith. Verse 7 tells us to keep a faith. Do you know that if you play around with, like these the boys on Riley and Noah, and then Hunter, they were playing kickball in Flagstaff. I'm using Riley because I saw him yesterday too, amen. But Hunter on Cox and Noah, they were playing kickball. The bases are there. The bases over there. We told him, I told Noah, When you kick the ball, run to that base right there. And then run to that one, run to that one. Okay, boo. What did he do? He didn't even touch the base. I said, man, Noah, I just told you. What? You're out. Okay. You just put me to shame. Then Hunter's turn. Watch Hunter. Poof, does the same thing, but he goes way over there. No, never mind. He didn't even touch the bases, too. Some of us are like that when the preacher tells you there's church right there. Go over there, read the Word of God, do this, and you start going off course. You don't go to church or you don't read the Word of God, and then you go away out somewhere, and then finally you come back. Amen? Then the last day of that Thursday, man, Noah made me run. So I don't want to run. Let's go. There we were. I was encouraging him. Kent, let's go. Let's go. You got to go over there. You got to be with your team. Run, run. We started running. And then we got somebody told us that we run the same way. It's like, guess what? Because he's my son. And then we hit the hill. You got to go up there to take a picture now. I'm tired. Let's go. My legs are, let's go. I was encouraging him. Let's go. And all his teammates left him behind. When we were about to reach the flight, that's when the cheering started going on. Come on, Noah, you can do it. So what happened to that down there? I needed help. You to. When he hurt his teammate, he started going faster. Do you know that? Don't forget about your fellow Christian. If they need help, if you think that they're going to go off course, let them know, hey, follow the Lord. We're praying for you. It's good to see you. Amen? And they all know, my feet hurt. Well, I already told you 2 months ago, run, walk. You chose not to. So

I never thought Flagstaff would be so hot, but man, it was hot this week. You know what that tells me? He's coming. Christ is coming. Amen. Do you know how to stay on course? We need instruction. What is our instruction? The Word of God. Amen. 2 Timothy 2:15 tells us this. Shedding to show thyself approved unto God, a workman that needeth not to be ashamed, rightly dividing the word of truth. Amen. Some of us, let me use the youth again. Some of the youth in it listen to me. Or in the council, they like to argue. And all the rules are there. Do you know that today, some of us adult don't listen to the preacher. But all the rules are here. This is your instruction. This is what you go by. Amen. Don't be like these. I know these little children, they're barely learning, right? Don't be like them if you're an adult. Amen. Study the word. Each day, each morning, you ought to study the word. I believe this, that you ought to pray for your right now school is starting. For us, school is starting. The homeschool students starting tomorrow. And I always had this rule. It says, before you start your school, you pray, you read the Word of God, and then get to your school. Yeah. Amen. None of these things that you just get up, take a shower, and then run to your desk, and then turn on the computer and start working. No, I believe God is important. God is important. If you do that, if you're faithful to God, the Lord God will help you in your school. Did you know that school system will just throw you off course by you not reading and praying to the Lord? Last year, close to the end of the school year, I caught my girl saying, how come you're not reading your Bible? I noticed that you don't read your Bible. You don't pray. So you need to, before you turn on that computer, you need to get your Bible and pray and read the Bible. I'm not saying to read for 3 hours, but at least read one chapter. That's what me and Noah is doing. Is that read one chapter a day. That's what helped him in his reading. Amen. But he still has to get the long or hard words. One time he says that I'm no good. I'm always a failure. I said, no, you're not. Maybe you are, but it's your job to get back up. It's your job to try and read the Word of God. The reason why I get on you is because I can't be there for you for a long time, all this time. I said, next year, that's this year, Noah, that you have to go into that testing by yourself. I can't go in there with you. Amen? You have to be in there and read to the whole teacher for all day. That's what they're going to grade you by. That's why I told them, I can't. This is as far as I'm going to take you. And when that time comes, you belong to that teacher. And it's going to be up to you to have a good reading grades or just have an attitude. Amen? Stay the course. Stay on course. Don't be like Caleb Lindsay. I gave him a GPS unit from the phone. That's why I said, don't trust your phone. If you're just playing around and fiddling around with your cell phone, it will throw you off course. What happened to Caleb? It gave him a different route, and he went on where no man has ever went before. The old wagon trail, I believe. The next thing you know, he was coming up around here, then around here, and he came here and said, where'd you come up from? I have no idea. He said, I could tell you, I went on the road where I can stand, and then there's a ditch I can stand, and my vehicle was parked over where I can stand and change an oil. I said, where did you go? He said, thank be to God, you didn't get stuck. Because he had no service. Amen. So one day he said, we'll take that trail. So we'll have it gone on there. So I just started telling him, just follow me back out. Follow me. I showed him, this is what trail you need to go. He says, thank you for that phone. Well, messed you up. So it threw me off course. And so study the word. Our instruction is in the Word of God. God tells us how to live our life from the Word of God. Amen. It's our job to take it in. Or our job to reject what God has telling us.

to do. Number four, get out of your comfort zone. Amen. Get out of your comfort zone. How do you stay on course? Get out of your comfort zone. Verse 7, 2 Timothy chapter 4, verse 7 tells us this. I fought a good fight. Keep the faith. It says, I have fought a good fight. I have finished my course. And I kept the faith. How do you finish your course? You fight a good fight. And how do you do it again? By keeping the faith. Get out of your comfort zone. Some of us are just in our comfort zone. No way. It should. Leave it alone. I live my own life. Don't tell me what to do. If you start thinking that, I'm living my own life. Oh, the preacher did this. The preacher said this. The preacher talked about me. The preacher pointed me out. The preacher did this, this, and that, that, that, that. Just complaining all the way home. You're not out of your comfort zone. You are in your own zone that will mess you up. That will throw you off course. What do you mean you're going to throw me out because you're mad at a preacher? Or you're mad at somebody? Amen? Thank be to God that we have a swamp cooler here. It's cooler. Some of you have made it to the end of the month meeting. That's how hot it was at the chapel. We didn't want to move. I don't want to move. It's just too hot. I don't want to speak. Because if I speak, if any muscle moves, I want to be sweating. So then Sunday, then Monday all day, then Tuesday, preaching was good, but nobody wanted to move. And finally, I just like, I need to get out of my comfort zone. I don't care how hot it is, but I just need to shout now. So I need to help that young boy up there. You get saying amen, and then nobody finally started. And I started shouting, and we got, and then I started encouraging the young boys. I tell you the truth, I think none of you had seen me that way. I ran the aisle. Amen. Why join the aisle? To encourage the young ones. Some of us, we were still in our comfort zone. I don't want to move, it's too hot. I was trying to tell Yogi, your turn to run. It's too hot, brother. Amen. Get out of your comfort zone. Let's go. And then Jonathan had a cowboy hat. Well, see, I guess you get the cowboy hat, then you throw it and then you run. As I told Jonathan, Pastor, give the hat to Miss Mel and Jolina. Let them run. He's like, I don't know. He almost did, but he gave it to those boys. But those boys, like, I don't want to run. Amen. My boots flew off too. There was a. So why you throw your boots over there, Noah? So I don't know, but I'm having fun. And I started going this to the floor. Why are you doing that? I'm having fun. Amen. And then I go over there and say, girls, get out of your comfort zone. Shout. Come on. And it got on. Mark McGahey was tired. He said, I need a break. Hold on. Dad, I didn't want it to die out. And we were like, preach, preach, come on. That's what one looks is like, Mark Wesley. That's how good it got. And then I looked around. I said, where's my church member? They left. The St. Nigerians and the Miss Bigwater. And I asked them, where did they go? They left. I said, what? It got good. I hope we didn't chase you guys off because it got good. You know what? These boys, they were in their comfort zone. You know some of them were sitting like this? And they kept looking back at me. So what's wrong with him? I said, nothing's wrong with me. I'm just having fun. Amen. Get out of your comfort zone. Fight a good fight. Get to know one another. Amen. Last of all, don't debate the Word of God. Finish your course. 4:7.
The Bible says, I have fought a good fight. I have finished my course. I have kept the faith. Do you know that? But when I really studied the Word of God, some of the things here, that did this really happen? And then the thing comes back to me, says, just believe it. The Holy Spirit tells me, just believe it. I said, okay, He is God, so. Especially those beasts, man. Is that really the beasts? Just, and then the thing is, the Holy Spirit says, just believe it. He says, you've seen Enoch Gloshy. People seeing them, people talk about it. If there's a Enoch Gloshy here, I believe there are that four beasts is real. Amen. So I don't, if I have a question, I don't debate it. I leave it alone. If I don't understand a verse, I don't start. That's the problem with Bible scholars. Remember what in the Old Testament it says God tempted Abraham? And then in the New Testament it tells us that God cannot tempt. So they're saying that the King James Bible is wrong. They start debating with it. The thing is, tempting means that God is putting the trial on you. So He told Abraham, sacrifice your son. He was trying his faith. So you got to really study the words. Don't debate it. Don't debate the Word of God to finish right. If you finish right, everything will be right. Amen? Don't finish angry. Don't finish being mad. Finish being happy. Amen. Do that work of evangelists, it says in verse 5. Don't debate the Word of God. Approach the Word of God as God wrote it. 2 Thessalonians tells us that, or 1 Thessalonians. Chapter 2, verse 13. For this cause also thank we God without ceasing, because when you receive the word of God, which ye heard of us, ye receive it not as the word of man, but as it is in truth, the word of God, which effectively worketh also in you that believe. So believe the word of God as God wrote it. After all, He did wrote it. He's the author. I like that one thing that one of the preachers said, that I think it was Jim Chandler. He said that there was a young lady that didn't want to read the Word of God. I mean, there was a man that wrote a book, and he didn't want to read it. And here, she was introduced to that man, and that lady, I guess, fell in love with the man. So what did she do? She went back to that book that she didn't want to read. So she started reading the book cover to cover, over and over. And then they asked her, why are you reading the Word of God? Because I'm in love with the author. I met the author and I fell in love with him. Did you know that we haven't met the author yet? But we fell in love with him. So we ought to read his word. Amen? Over and over, cover to cover. Let's see what the Lord has for me. What the Lord has for me. Amen? I hope you got some out of this preaching this morning. Stay the course. Don't go off course. It's good to see you guys too coming back. Amen. That's a blessing. I've been praying for you all, for your safety, and praying for your family. And then I was telling your wife, I heard that you're having a baby girl. I said, yeah. I said, well, it's on the Lord's time. If the Lord wants to give you a son, He'll give you a son in the future. Amen. But right now, James, we'll be praying for you. You still got your dad. Amen. You guys have each other. Amen. Yeah. And so other than that, thank you again. If the Lord has spoken to you about these things, the altars are open. So let's pray. The altars are open. Don't walk away. Stay the course. Let's pray. Dear God, thank you again for everything you have done for us, Lord. Thank you again for bringing us back together safely this morning. Thank you again for the Word of God. Thank you for letting us know to follow the course that He had given us. Lord, don't let us go off course.
let us follow you. Let us keep the course. Lord, help us to do right. Help us to finish right. Help us to live right. And help us to keep on the right course, too, Lord. Thank you again for everything, Lord.

rich man in Luke chapter 12 had it all. He was tearing down his barns and building bigger barns. He had a bumper crop. He had a big house. He was piling it up for tomorrow. He said, "Soul, take thine ease, for thou hast much goods laid up in store." But he forgot something. And what he forgot was that you can't stay here. Listen, you can have everything this world has to offer. You can have the big home. You can have the nice cars. You can have the money, lots of land. But you can't stay here. The old song says you can drive your new car right up to the grave, but somebody else is driving away. The Bible says your life is just a vapor.

0: you that believe on the name of the Son of God, that ye may know. Amen. People say, well, I don't believe you can know. Well, the Bible says you can. Now, I'll take what the Bible says over what people have to say every time. Amen. Now, I'm glad I can say with confidence tonight, I know, as Paul said, I know in whom I have believed. Amen. And am persuaded that he's able to keep that which I've committed unto him against that day. It's good to be saved. Amen. We've got something to shout about. We've got something to get glad about. Amen. I know life ain't always fair, and there's ups and downs and trial and tribulation and heartache and sickness and even death. Amen. But through it all, listen, we've got a mansion waiting for us on the other side. Amen. No matter how bad it gets, we're going to get on the other side. You say, well, I didn't do anything to get it. I didn't either. He did it all. Amen. I'm going on the merit of the Lord Jesus Christ. Amen. What's exciting to be here tonight.
1: Amen.
0: I like revival time. I like when folks get together and sing about the Lord and worship the Lord and not ashamed to shout. Amen. I like to be in a shouting church. Amen. I like to be in a praising church. If there's anybody got a reason to shout, born again believers have a reason to shout. Now, if you got the mully grubs tonight, listen, sit in the back somewhere. Don't let it rub off on somebody. Amen. I don't want the mully grubs. I want to get happy in the Lord. Have you ever noticed this? Have you ever noticed this? That all the songs we sing about the Lord are songs that we rejoice about what he's done for us. Amen. And I feel sorry for the Muslims. Have you ever heard any song sung about Muhammad?
2: No.
0: Amen. What a fellowship. What a joy divine. You know, in Muhammad's honor. Amen. Listen, there's millions, hundreds, and thousands of songs written about the Lord Jesus Christ. Poems written about the Lord Jesus Christ. Stories told about the marvelous redemption and the cross of Calvary and what the Lord's done. But they ain't got nothing to sing about.
1: Yeah, right.
0: Amen.
1: Right.
0: They don't have one song to sing about what Muhammad's done for them. You say, well, I don't like that. Don't matter to me. Amen. I got something to sing about them. And it ain't nothing that I did. Amen. It's something he did for me. And I thank God for that tonight. Man, I tell you what, y'all got me fired up already. We hadn't even announced the Bible text yet. Amen. But I enjoy going to church. Amen. I enjoy being around God's people. Amen. Well, we're excited that you're here tonight. We are delighted that you're here. Take your Bible tonight to the book of Matthew. The book of Matthew. Let's look at the 17th chapter. Matthew chapter 17. We read about the Mount of Transfiguration. When our Lord was transfigured in the presence of these disciples here in Matthew chapter number 17. The Bible says, beginning in verse number 1, and after 6 days, Jesus taketh Peter, James, and John his brother, and bringeth them up into an high mountain apart, and was transfigured before them, and his face did shine as the sun, and his raiment was white as the light. And behold, there appeared unto them Moses and Elias talking with them. Then answered Peter and said unto Jesus, Lord, it is good for us to be here. Can I just pause right here and say this tonight? Wherever the Lord is, that's a good place to be. Wherever they're singing about him, that's a good place to be. Wherever they stand and testify of his marvelous grace, that's a good place to be. Now, I'm telling you, I can't imagine my memory. I've got a vivid imagination. But what a marvelous thing that was that day as the Lord took those disciples apart from the world and was transfigured before their eyes, and they saw the Lord Jesus in all his glory. You see, I believe Jesus is God.
2: Yes, sir.
0: Amen. And I'm telling you, he transfigured before them and they saw the Almighty. They saw him in his glory. They saw him in his power. They saw him in all his majesty. They saw him as he really is. And Peter, he could have said, man, this is, hey, we ought to take notes here. He could have said it, but he was so overwhelmed that he said, Lord, it is good for us to be here. I mean, what else could he say? Amen. He just saw something marvelous. He said, it is good for us to be here. If thou wilt, let us make here three tabernacles, one for thee, and one for Moses, and one for Elias. While he yet spake, I mean, it's about to even get better.
1: Yeah.
0: Amen. He just seen the Lord transfigured, but now he's fixing to get really up in the Lord. It's really fixing to get good. Amen. The Bible said, while he yet spake, behold, a bright cloud overshadowed them, and behold, a voice out of the cloud. Can I stop and say something else?
1: Yeah.
0: Seem like you can't read a line or two. You just got to stop and say something about it. There's going to come a day. There's going to be a voice in the cloud again. The Bible says he's coming in the clouds of glory. And we're going to hear a voice say, come up hither. I don't know if the Lord's going to call us up alphabetically. I don't know if he's going to start with A and end with Z. But I know this much. If he does that, the carpenters are going up before me. And I'm going to have to wait till the W's. Amen. But when it gets close, L-M-O-P-Q-R-S. Boy, I'm going to start getting excited about S and T and U and V because W is about to show up, but I'm going to hear him say, come up hither, amen.
1: Yeah.
0: What a thing that's going to be. And so the Bible says, there was a voice out of the cloud which said, this is my beloved son, in whom I am well pleased, hear ye him.
1: Yeah.
0: And when the disciples heard it,
1: yeah,
0: they fell on their face and were sore afraid.
1: Yeah.
0: And Jesus came and touched them and said, arise and be not afraid. And when they had lifted up their eyes, they saw no man save Jesus only. Amen.
1: Yeah.
0: They saw no man save Jesus only. I'll preach for a little while on what the disciples found in the Lord Jesus Christ. Amen. What they found. Our Father, we thank you. Lord, tonight our hearts rejoice, and Lord, we're glad tonight, no matter what this world does, no matter what transpires, no matter what direction our leaders may take us, I'm glad it's settled in glory. I'm glad tonight that my name is written in the Lamb's Book of Life. I'm glad, thank God, for that day over on South 7th Street in Durant, Oklahoma, where I trusted Jesus as my personal Savior. Lord, I didn't deserve it the day I got saved. I don't deserve it today. But I'm thankful that Jesus loved sinners. I'm glad he died for sinners. I'm glad he rose again the third day to save sinners. And I'm thankful tonight, God, that we can gather in this day and this time and have an old-fashioned revival where we sing praises unto God and give God worship. And we can thank him for what he's done. But this is just the beginning, because throughout all eternity, we'll praise him without ever tiring. We'll praise him without ever growing weary. We'll praise him forever and ever and ever, because of what he's done for us. I pray tonight, Lord, that you'll touch hearts. God, that you'll do for us what we cannot do for ourselves. I pray tonight, Lord, for that one that's weary. I pray tonight for that one that's troubled in heart. I pray tonight for those that are going through troubles and trials in their life. And Lord, they have doubts and fears in their hearts. I pray tonight, God, that you'd just give us, Lord, a revival. You'd stir our hearts. You'd lift the burdens tonight. And you'd comfort the heart. And oh, God, more than anything, we pray that you'll save sinners. God, you'd encourage the saints tonight. And Lord, we'll be careful to give you the praise and the honor and the glory for everything you do. We pray and ask it all in Jesus' name. Amen. For his sake. Amen. And amen. The Bible says here, when the Lord touched them, he said, be not afraid. And the Bible says, and when they had lifted up their eyes, they saw no man save Jesus only. I'm telling you tonight, there's some things that these disciples had in the Lord Jesus that we have here tonight. Amen. There's some things that they found in the Lord Jesus that we can find here tonight. I don't know what kind of shape your life is in. I don't know what kind of trials that you're under. I don't know what kind of burdens you have to bear tonight. But I know this much, if you can feel the touch of the Lord Jesus and you can look up through all the trouble and trials of life, you can look up through the storms, you can look up through the heartaches that this life has to offer and see the Lord Jesus Christ, I promise you tonight, you'll leave and you'll be glad you came. Amen. You'll be glad you shouted. You'll be glad you prayed. You'll be glad you rejoiced in the Lord Jesus Christ. Amen. I want to say, when they saw the Lord Jesus, the Bible says they saw no man. I'm telling you tonight, he's the preeminent one. He's the permanent one. Amen. There's nobody like him. We sing about him. We worship him. We love him. We thank him for what he's done. He's the powerful one. He's the only one that can change a life. He's the only one that can give a drunkard a new life worth living. He's the only one that can give a family a life that's worth living. He's the only one that can take the drink away and give them a drink of living water. I'm thankful tonight he's the all-powerful one. He's the pure one. Pilate said that day, you can find no fault in him. And neighbor, tonight I can tell you, you can look high. You can look low. You can go anywhere you want to. But can I say tonight, on the authority of the word of God, you'll find no fault in him. Amen. He's pure. There's no blemish in him. There's no fault in him. The Bible said the blood of Jesus is precious and without blemish and without spot. Amen. You ought to draw you a line tonight and you ought to praise God for what he's done for you. Hey, do you remember the day you got saved? You remember the day you got born again? Amen. You remember the day that he saved you from a life of sin? You remember the day you was going this way on the wrong path and he turned you around and set your feet on a solid rock, wrote your name down the Lamb's Book of Life, gave you a title deed to a home and mansion in glory, and said, if that ain't enough, I'm going to go away for a little while, but you just hold on. You just keep praying. You just keep serving. You just keep going to church. You just keep reading the Bible, because I'm about to come back and get you. Amen. Yeah. Son, I'm liking this. He's the present one. I'm glad he's here tonight. I'm glad. Amen. I'm telling you, as long as he's here, no matter what else is said, no matter what else is done, everything will be all right. Amen. I think about that night when the disciples was tossed to and fro in that stormy and that boat in the storm, that ship was rocking to and fro. They said, Master, carest thou not that we... I'm glad he cares about you. Yeah, you might be here tonight and the world's beat you up today. The world has thrown you around today. The world has mistreated you. The world's cursed your God. They've cursed your church. They've cursed your Bible. And they say, we don't like you. We don't care about you. But can I say tonight, there's one who cares. There's one who loves you. There's one who's interested in you. There's one that's willing to help you. And if you just come to him like the prodigal son, the Bible said when that father saw the son, he ran to where he was. Amen. All you got to do is take a step and he'll meet you halfway. He He's a pure one. He's a powerful one. He's a present one. Amen. He's a permanent one. He's the selected one. He's the spotless one. He's the separated one. He's the slain one. He's the satisfying one. Amen. He's the sufficient one. He'll meet your need. He'll help you through the trials. He'll pick you up. Amen. And he'll bless you on top of that. Amen. Glory to God. I'm glad tonight he's the one that's seated by the right hand of the throne of glory. Amen. I'm thankful for that tonight. He's the superior one. He's the supreme one. And John said in chapter 4 and verse 42, and then he got so excited, he was reminded about it again in 1 John chapter 4 and verse 14. If that wasn't enough, he said this. He said, he's the Savior of the world. Boy, people try to get to heaven by the tub. Amen. They got the idea that if I can get dunked in this water, somehow this water can wash away my sin. Ain't no water. Hey, there ain't no water ever washed away your sin. You can't get washed but by the blood of the Lord Jesus Christ. All that water can do is make you wet. If you want freedom, if you want forgiveness, if you want mercy, if you want pardon, if you want salvation, I'm telling you tonight, you'll find it. You'll find cleansing power in the blood of the Lord Jesus Christ. And brother, when you get washed by him, you're washed forever. Amen. I'm telling you, he's the Savior of the world. He's the only one that can save a sinner from a devil's hell. I want to tell you tonight, they saw the Lord only. I'm saying tonight, he is unfailing in his love. He's unchanging in his doctrine. He's unbelievable in his lifestyle. No man ever lived like he did. He said, I've not come to destroy the law, but to fulfill it. It was unbelievable how he lived. I want to say tonight, he's uncompromising in his ministry. He is unqualified. Unequaled, rather, in his character. He's undeniable in his example. He's unaffected by the world. He's unblameable in his words. He's unparalleled in his message. He's unpopular with religious leaders. I'm telling you, he's unheard of in the power that he has. There's unquestionable miracles that he performed. He's unrestrained by natural boundaries. He's unforgiven in his mercy. He's forgiven in his mercy. And I'm telling you, his touch is unforgettable tonight. You remember the night he saved you? How can you forget it? You remember where you were? You remember the life that you was living? You remember the message your life was in and how he changed? What a blessing that is. He's undefeated in death. Amen. It's undisputed in his resurrection. Listen, he interrupted every funeral he ever came across. Amen. When they carried that body out in the city of Nain, they was carrying that body out to the cemetery. But the resurrection was on the other end of town. And when the resurrection met the funeral, that one that was in the bier, the Bible says it was a bier. We call it a coffin. But that old boy sat up and said, hey, what y'all doing here? I'm going to tell y'all something right now. If I went to a funeral and the preacher was a preaching, are y'all with me? And they got to talking about that man in that casket and that fella stood set up. Buddy, I'm telling you, that would empty out the building. Say amen right there. Glory to God. I'm telling you, you say, well, they didn't have no back door behind that baptistry. I'd say, reckon where they want one. Amen. But he touched the bier, the Bible says. And no boy sat up. Son, that gives me a chill bumps big enough for a hog to bite. That's exciting.
1: Yeah.
0: Amen. He gave help to the helpless.
1: Yeah, right.
0: And hope to the hopeless.
1: Yeah, yeah.
0: He's the Savior of the soul. He's the Savior of the body.
1: Yeah.
0: The Bible says when he comes back, he'll change our vile body.
1: Yeah, right.
0: I don't know about you, but I'm looking forward to that.
1: Yeah, right.
0: The older I get, I'm telling you, everything I got's been out of shape. Bifocals and bunions and bulges and binions. Amen. I'm telling you, that behind all this and somewhere there's a six pack in there, but I got it well camouflaged.
1: Yeah.
0: Amen. The older I get, everything I got hurts.
1: Yeah.
0: Say amen right there.
1: Amen.
0: I remember when I was a youngster, them old timers would say, well, when I was your age, we had already got up and milked the cows, and we'd already plowed an acre of land, and we'd already gathered the eggs, amen, and we'd already fed all the livestock before 4:30, 5 o'clock a.m., and you young people got it made.
1: Yeah.
0: I'm telling you, they got up early and they bragged about it, made us feel awful about it.
1: Yeah.
0: I'm 64 years old, and you know why they got, I figured out why they get up early like they do, because there's just certain, so long you can sleep in that bed, and after a while everything you got hurts, and the only way to relieve it is get up and move around. Say amen right there. Everything hurts.
1: Amen.
0: That's why they sleep in their recliners, because it hurts to lay down and it hurts to get up.
1: Yeah.
0: You say you don't know what I know what I'm talking about.
1: Yeah.
0: Amen.
1: Yeah, you're right.
0: Amen. They saw the Lord only. Not only is he the Savior of the body, but he's the Savior of the church.
1: Yeah.
0: I'm glad tonight I'm part of the church.
1: Yeah,
0: amen.
1: Yeah.
0: He'll be the Savior of the Jews in the tribulation.
1: Yeah, right.
0: And by the way, I want to say it one more time, just in case you have any question. I believe in a pre-tribulation rapture. I believe in pre-millennial rapture. I don't believe the church is going through the tribulation. I don't believe the church is going through the through all the wrath that God's going to pour out. Hey, I believe this much. I believe before the tribulation begins, we're going to hear that shout from heaven, and we're going to be called out. You say, how you know that? Because from Revelation chapter 4 verse 1, somebody goes up. There's a door open in heaven. Somebody goes up. In chapter 5, 6, 7, 8, 9, 10, 11, 12, 13, 14, 15, 16, 17, 19, there's no church. And in Revelation chapter 19, the door's open. Somebody comes down. And at that time, I'm coming back with him. He'll be up on a white stallion, and I'm going to be riding on a white horse with him. Some of you white folk will be having a saddle, but not me. I'll be riding bareback. Just like all the other Indians, amen. Y'all have your saddles, but not me. I'm just going to throw me a blanket on there and ride, say, come on, Lord. And we're going to watch him wipe out his enemies at the Battle of Armageddon, blood of God. And you just will get ready to ride. You say, I ain't never rode a horse in my life. You fixing to.
1: Yeah, come on, preacher.
0: You might as well get ready, amen. Woo!
1: Yeah.
0: That'd make a Episcopalian shout.
1: Yeah.
0: They saw the Lord.
1: Yeah. Thank you.
0: They heard a voice.
1: Yeah.
0: They saw his glory.
1: Yeah.
2: Yeah.
0: And when they looked up, they found something. And somebody they ain't never got over.
1: Yeah,
0: you say, what'd they find? I want to say this. They found a friend in the times of deep sorrow and heartache. Aren't you glad tonight we've got a friend?
1: Yeah.
0: The songwriter said, what a friend we have in Jesus. All our griefs and all our heartaches and all our sorrow and all our burdens we can carry. We've got a friend. I'm telling you, there's been times in this life I've had friends forsake me. I've had friends I thought were true friends, but something happened down the road, some misunderstanding, some word spoken out of turn and out of place, divided and separated friends and folks even in the church. But I'm telling you, there's been a friend that's walked with me through every trial of life. There's been a friend that stood by my side when all the rest have walked away. There's friend that's been a comfort to me. That there's a friend that knows all about me and still loves me. What a friend. The proverb said there's a friend that sticketh closer than a brother. I'm glad tonight he's my friend. I'm glad tonight he's a friend of friends. I'm glad tonight he's a friend that'll never forsake you. He'll never leave you. He'll never leave you out to dry. Amen. They found a friend.
1: Thank you, Lord.
0: In time of deep sorrow and storms and trials. I'm glad about that. Jesus said, in the world, ye shall have tribulation, but be of good cheer. For I've overcome the world. Aren't you glad? I'm talking to people tonight. You know what I'm talking about. It's true. He's been your friend in the deep, dark midnight hour. He's been the friend that's been there when all others have turned their back. He's a friend that whispers sweet peace to your ear. He's a friend that comforts you. He's a friend that stands with you. I'm glad tonight they found a friend in the Lord Jesus. I don't know what you're going through tonight, but there's a friend that sticketh closer than a brother. I'm thankful for that tonight. They found a fortress in the time of storms. That word fortress means a place of defense. It means a place of security. It references a place of safety, a fortress. I'm glad tonight Jesus is our fortress. I'm glad tonight he's a place of safety. I'm glad tonight he's a place of security tonight. David said in many places, he's my rock. He said he's my pavilion. David said he's my shelter. David would say he's my refuge. I'm telling you, when all others have walked away, there's a fortress. There's somebody you can lean on. There's somebody you can trust. There's somebody that will engage with you. He'll strengthen you. He'll help you. He'll guide you. He'll show you the way to go in this old world. He's a fortress.
2: Yeah, amen.
0: And tonight, I'm thankful tonight there's a fortress. When the children of Israel were wandering in the wilderness, he was their fortress. He led them by a cloudy pillar by day and a pillar of fire by night. Oh, what a blessing that was. Somebody said, well, if I lived in that day, it would be easy to walk with God. I mean, look at that. They had a cloudy pillar and a fiery pillar. Who wouldn't be able to follow God? But yet they failed the Lord again and again and again. But it was his faithfulness that led them. It was his faithfulness that guided them. I'm telling you tonight, thank God we might not have the cloudy pillar, but Peter said we have a more sure word of prophecy. I'm glad tonight this is my cloudy pillar. This is a fiery pillar by night. He leads us by his word. He leads us and guides us by his precious word. I don't need the others. I got this. Amen. I'm glad about that. They found a fortress in a time of sorrow and troubles and tribulation. Aren't you glad about that tonight? I'm going to say this. I'm going to hurry tonight. Not only did they find a friend that sticketh closer than the brother, not only did they find a fortress in the storm, in the valleys and heartaches, but they found a fellowship that was absolutely unbelievable. Do you realize tonight what a blessing it is to fellowship with God? To think that the God of heaven, Solomon said in his effort to build a house for the Lord, he said, how can you build him a house? He's bigger than the universe.
2: Yeah.
0: I mean, a house couldn't contain him.
1: No, sir.
0: And yet as big as he is and as wonderful he is, he's small enough to live right here in my heart. Amen. That's that voice that you hear. The Bible says, you'll hear a voice behind you say, this is the way.
1: Yes.
0: Walk ye in it. I'm glad that voice is in us. I'm glad that voice, I'm glad his presence is real. Amen.
2: Yeah.
0: I'm telling you, when I don't know who it was that prayed a while ago, but I enjoyed that prayer. That got me fired up.
1: Yeah.
0: I'm telling you, when you can get somebody to pray right off the bat to get you fired up,
1: yeah,
0: man,
1: yeah,
0: I like to have that guy pray in my church every time we have church.
1: Yeah.
0: I'm telling you what, he prayed like he knew him.
1: Yeah.
0: Whoever it was prayed like they walked with him.
1: Yeah.
0: Prayed like they had talked with him just a while ago.
1: Right.
0: Amen. I'm glad you can do that. I'm glad we can fellowship. fellowship with him. Thank God he'll come on. Scoot on over there, ma'am. I'm glad he just sits right down with us and says, how you doing? How you doing, Sid? Everything all right with you today? Amen. Did you enjoy your breakfast? Amen. I did too. I enjoy breakfast, lunch, and supper, and snacks, and everything in between. I'm glad. Hey, I'm thankful tonight he'll come along and sit along beside you and say, hey, listen, you might not be married yet, but I got somebody picked out. If you'll hold on, stay right, stay pure, I promise you I'll give you something you won't regret. Amen. I'm glad. Hey, scoot on over. I'm glad he sat down and say, hey, you're trying to raise them kids for the Lord, are you? I'm telling you how to raise your kid. I'll show you how to lead them. I'll show you how to guide them. You pray with them and you teach them the word of God. I'll walk with you. I'll be with you. I'll give you, I'm telling you, he'll fellowship with you in a time you don't think. Oh, looky here. He'll say, you got a young'un right there. Isn't it good to be saved? And he said, listen, I'll help you raise this little one. I'll show you. I'll show you. You pray with him. You let him know I'm real. You let him know about my word. I'm telling you, you raise him up right. When he gets big, he'll be a blessing to your life. I'm telling you, he'll bless. I'm telling you, you can fellowship with him. Amen. He'll walk with you. And he'll talk with you. He's real. Amen. I'm glad for his fellowship. He'll fellowship with you when things are good. He'll fellowship with you when things are bad. He'll fellowship you when your heart's broken. He'll fellowship you when you're up on the mountain. He'll fellowship with you when you feel like you've been forsaken. He'll fellowship when you feel like you're all alone. He'll sit down with you and say, everything's going to be all right. Amen. I'm glad. Thank God Almighty he fellowships with us. Years ago, before Daddy died, he got Alzheimer's. Alzheimer's a terrible disease.
2: Yeah, it is.
0: It's a horrible, horrible disease. I've never seen a disease like Alzheimer's. My dad, full blood Choctaw. He teaches some Choctaw words. I showed you last night how he showed me how to say banana. I ain't never forgot that. You say, what'd you do? I never asked him again how to say anything.
2: Yeah.
0: Nothing. I was humiliated. Amen. But he loved the Lord. When I first started pastoring in 1990, I didn't have no schooling, no education, nothing. Still ain't. And he had graduated years ago from Springfield when school was good.
3: Yeah.
0: When they didn't have all that junk going on like they do now.
3: Yeah.
0: And he loved the Lord. His specialty was the kings. He knew those kings and northern kings and southern kings. I'm telling you, I could sit with hours and learn about Hezekiah and Asa and Jehoshaphat and all those kings. Man, what a blessing that was.
3: Yeah.
0: And he was brilliant. He was sharp. But that Alzheimer.
2: Yeah.
0: That's bad stuff right there. And he was a veteran in the Army. And I remember going to Lawton, Oklahoma one time and visit with him. I sat across the table from him. I said, Daddy, do you know me? And he just looked right at me. Daddy, I'm your oldest boy. Do you know me? He said, I don't know who you are.
2: Mm-hmm.
0: Who are you? What did you say your name was?
2: Yeah.
0: Terrible, terrible.
2: Yes.
0: And he was like that for a while, and then he fell. And he ended up in the Comanche County Hospital. Mama called us, and Mama at that time had gone through diabetes and had a surgery, and she lost her eyesight. Diabetes took her eyes, and she is blind. And we was in the hospital, me and my two brothers and my sister. There's just four of us. Daddy was in a coma, been in a coma for 3 days. I'm talking about fellowship.
4: Yeah, right.
0: I'm talking about him being real.
4: Yeah.
0: Now, y'all might be young. You don't know all this right now, but there's going to come a time you're going to want that fellowship.
4: Yeah, right.
0: And we was in that hospital, and we

0: When we were growing up, it seemed like mom and daddy always sang. We didn't know if there was trouble in the family. We didn't know if mom and daddy ever had an argument. All I knew this was mama loved daddy and daddy loved mama. Yeah. That's all I knew. Mm-hmm. And we didn't know if we didn't have food, mama could make something out of nothing. Yeah. But we had a happy home growing up. And I said, Mom, I said, we're in a hospital. Daddy's in a coma. And Mom, this ain't really the place to sing, Mom. And I'm looking at my brothers and sisters, and we're all making signs, you know, like. And the one below me said, you're the oldest. I couldn't say anything, but I could do this. And I said, Mom, really, she said, Mark Otis.
1: Uh-oh.
0: Now, when Mama says your middle name.
1: Yeah. You better believe it.
0: You start listening.
1: Everybody plays.
0: She said, Mark Otis. I said, sing. I said, okay, Mom. Okay. Down here, my burden's heavy. Yeah. And the road is rough and long.
1: Mm. Yeah.
0: Sometimes my feet get weary and so sore. But there's a brighter day a-coming.
2: Thank you, Lord.
0: Soon I'll step on heaven's shore. And I won't have to worry anymore. And about that time, brothers would start singing the harmony, and sis sang the lead. And she got in that chorus, I won't have to worry when I reach the other shore. All my troubles will be over. And about that part in the song, 3 days in the coma, that old tenor voice popped in. And Dad came out of that coma.
2: Thank you, Lord.
0: I'll rest. I won't have to worry when I step on heaven's shore. And I won't have to worry anymore. Dad began to sing. Dad woke up. Dad got up. I'm telling you, he went on to be with the Lord later on, but that day we had fellowship. I'm telling you, in that hospital room, the Lord showed up. The Lord appeared. I'm telling you, he walked with us. He helped us. He guided us. He was a friend that day. I'm telling you, what a fellowship we had. We found fellowship. The disciples found fellowship in the fire. They found fellowship in their faithlessness. They found fellowship when they'd been forsaken. They found fellowship when they felt they'd been forgotten. They found fellowship when the enemy, the foe, would attack against them. What a fellowship. What a joy divine. Leaning on the everlasting arms. And then I want to say this. They found in the Lord Jesus, they found a future.
2: Yes.
0: That was guaranteed.
3: Yes.
2: Thank God.
3: That's good.
2: Yes.
0: Can I tell you tonight, loved ones, if you're saved tonight, your future is guaranteed.
2: Yes, sir.
0: It ain't government guaranteed. Mm-hmm. It ain't insurance guaranteed. Yeah. It isn't program guaranteed. Yeah. It's Bible guaranteed.
3: Yeah, right.
0: Jesus said, let not your heart be troubled. You believe in God?
3: Yeah.
0: Believe also in me.
3: Yeah, amen.
0: In my Father's house are many mansions. If it were not so, I would have told you. I go to prepare a place for you. And if I go to prepare a place for you, I will come again. And receive you unto myself. That where I am, there ye may be also.
3: Yeah, thank God.
0: I'm telling you tonight, they found in the Lord Jesus, they found a friend of all friends. They found a fortress that they could depend on, a safety, a guarantee of his security. I'm telling you, they found fellowship that was out of this world. I'm glad God walks with us tonight. I'm glad he goes through us with us through the storms. You might be in a storm tonight. Some of you here tonight might be in a storm in the family. You might be in a storm with your health tonight. Some of you might be in a storm in your mind. The devil's trying to attack and get you to doubt and get

0: you to fear. And I'm telling you tonight, he can help you. But we have a future that the devil can't take away. I don't know what's holding the Lord back, other than the fact that somebody somewhere needs to be saved. Somebody needs to be saved. It might be a family member. Everybody here tonight has a family member, no doubt, that's lost. Everybody here tonight, you right now can picture in your mind a face of somebody you work with, a family member, a friend, a neighbor that you know is lost tonight without God. When's the last time you told them about the Lord? Had the privilege of fellowshipping with your pastor today and walking with him and talking with him. Just enjoyed myself with him. But he had a pocket full of tracks. And there wasn't very many places we didn't go. He didn't reach in that pocket and pull out a track. And he'd say, listen, he'd talk about the Lord. I want to give you this and invite you to a meeting. Tell you about the Lord and tell you how to be saved.
1: You're right.
0: One of these days, that last soul is going to be saved. One of these days, that last person, boy or girl, it could be in Africa, it could be in Mexico, it could be right here in Hamlet, North Carolina, or Duran, Oklahoma, and he's coming back. It's guaranteed. It's guaranteed. And here's what we need to do tonight. If you're burdened, if there's trials, you might be like mama and daddy. You might have a parent that's sick and you're concerned about him. But you're trying to carry that burden. You can't carry it by yourself. You need to let the Lord help you. You might have problems. You think, man, I don't have a solution to it. I don't either, but he does.
2: Yes. He does.
0: And I don't know which direction he'll go, but you need to come and seek his help. You need to come and ask him. He said, you have not because you ask not. Come seek him. Come get some help tonight. The preachers, all they can do is preach. All we can do is declare the gospel. All we can do is preach the word of God best we know how. And after that's been done, you have to respond. You can say, well, I need some help and I need somebody to pray with me, but I think I'll just wait later on, and you just go on carrying that burden and it never gets resolved. He is a friend. He is a fortress. And he'll fellowship with you. But you have to let him. Jesus said, behold, I stand at the door and knock. If any man open the door, we use that in soul winning. There's not a thing wrong with that. But doctrinally, he's talking about something else. But we can use that and make application. I stand at the door and knock. If any man hear my voice and open the door, I will come into him and sup with him. And he with me. He's talking to a Laodicean church. He's talking to a church that's lukewarm. That he would rather spew out of his mouth because they're not hot or they're not cold. But they're lukewarm. Folks, tonight you want revival? It's at an old-fashioned altar. You have to confess your sins and turn from your sins and seek the face of the Lord. God will give you what you need, but you got to do your part. Amen. I'm glad. When we look up, we see the Lord only. In your trials, you can see the Lord. In your heartaches, you can see the Lord. In your disappointment, you can see the Lord. In everyday life, you can see the Lord. I'm grateful. No wonder Peter would say, it's good for us to be here. It's good. May the Lord bless you tonight. You do what the Lord have you to do. Don't sit there. Don't let this moment pass by. Come. This preacher is willing to help you. This pastor's wife. These other preachers here willing to help you. Pray with you. Get some help. Get some help. I don't have revival in a suitcase. Nobody does.
1: Yeah, you're right.
0: There's no recipe for revival that I can give. Revival comes from the Lord. And can I say this? Revival is not seeing people get saved. Revival's for God's people. And when God's people get right with the Lord, then the burden will come and then folks will get saved. That's a consequence. That's a result of it all. But revival's for you and me. Amen. Come get some help. Come seek the Lord while he might be found. Let's pray. Father, we love you. We ask now that you'll help your people. Lord, I don't know the burdens that might be here tonight. I don't know the trials that somebody might be going through. I don't know the young person that is being overwhelmed at school with temptations and being made fun of because they trying to live for the Lord. Strengthen them tonight. Help them. Maybe these young people need to come as a young people's department and bind together and pray together and say, we need to help each other and support one another. That'd be good. That'd be good. There might be a mom and daddy need to come, make some things right with each other. There might be a family need to come, and them youngins tonight need to hear that daddy's voice pray and ask God to help them tonight. I don't know what it could be, but Lord, help your people. Help them tonight. You do for us, I pray, what we can't do for ourselves. And God, we'll praise you. We'll thank you for it. In Jesus' name, amen.
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rich man in Luke chapter 12 had it all. He was tearing down his barns and building bigger barns. He had a bumper crop. He had a big house. He was piling it up for tomorrow. He said, soul, take thine ease, for thou hast much goods laid up in store. But he forgot something. And what he forgot was that you can't stay here. Listen, you can have everything this world has to offer. You can have the big home. You can have the nice cars. You can have the money, lots of land. But you can't stay here. The old song says you can drive your new car right up to the grave, but somebody else will drive it away. The Bible says your life is just a vapor.

The book of Daniel, right? One of Ruppman's commentary, going off of that. There's one, I think one or two verses that that's in there that I read over it and studied it. And couldn't. Come together, I guess, or really have peace with it until I read Ruppman's commentary. He explained it. So then I got a text today. Somebody's going to donate 5,000 plus tracks for the parade. I got to meet with them this week in Ganado. They're going to drop it off, and then he's going to order more. They're probably going to come in the mail. So that's the good news. I was worried about it. 7,000, that's it. 7,000 tracks. Shirley said she had 2,000. Then we have 5,000 in there. There's 7,000, then 5,000 come be 12,000 tracks. And then if you order some, 1, 2, 3, be 3,000. Book of Daniel, let's pray. Dear God, thank you again for everything you had done for us. Lord, help me to preach to your people, get me out of the way, put me aside. I thank you again, Father, for everything. Shelter us and guide us, Lord, and show us the wonderful things from the Word of God. Open our eyes, open our heart, and help us to have a better understanding too, Lord. Thank you again, Lord. Just now pray. Amen. And also, I already I put up the Navajo Nation rules this morning. I mentioned it, and just in case if you didn't believe me, it's up there in the bulletin board. And so some of the things were highlighted that were given to me. And so Iriaro, I think that's about it. Oh yeah, and I put Dr. Gary Oz on YouTube. To see who would grow a horn. Just telling my wife that every time when I put that on there, somebody always say something negative. And so like, let me steer them up. Yeah. I don't know at all. Just like you all know, I don't know at all. I'm still a student of the Bible, and that doctor is just a title. It doesn't really mean anything. And I just used it because I earned a degree, and so just thought I'd use it today. It don't sound right anyways, Dr. Gary Yalzi. So I don't know, Dr. Yalzi. So from here on out, from Daniel, we'll find out why Daniel's prayer was delayed. And it took 3 weeks for the Lord to answer Daniel's prayer. And I'm going to say tonight that the prayer was still answered. So let's go read the verses 12 and 13. Then said he unto me, fear not, Daniel, for him the first day that thou didst set thine heart to understand and to chasten thyself before God, the words were heard, and I am come for the word. Am I reading the right one? And then verse 13, but the prince of the kingdom of Persia withstood me 120 days, but lo, Michael, one of the chief princes, came to help me, and I remained there with the king of Persia. So I did say that his prayer still got answered, and we're going to find out why his prayer was delayed. I'll just park there for a while. If you're praying for some that God hasn't answered, maybe there's a reason why God hasn't answered the prayer yet. What I'm going to say tonight that God will remember that prayer,
and God will answer that prayer in his time, not our time. So don't get mad about it when your prayer is not answered, all right? Just keep on praying. 1 Thessalonians chapter 5, verse 17 says, pray without ceasing. Continue to pray for that, whatever you're praying for. And one day the Lord will answer it. But here, we're going to find out why his prayer was delayed. And by just looking at the verses and looking at my notes, the Old Testament prayer and the New Testament prayers are different. What do you mean by different? Because in the Old Testament, they didn't have Jesus Christ. In the New Testament, we have Jesus Christ. So we're going to find all that out tonight. The verse tells us why 21 days for Daniel's prayer to answer. These verses tell us what is going on in the second heaven. So remember, there's a first heaven, second heaven. Those of you that are watching on YouTube, my video quality ain't good tonight. So it probably will be blurry to you on the drawing here. But just take notes, I guess. It's not really focusing. It's not really clear. But the thing is, you can hear my voice. That's what counts, all right? So there's a first heaven. Then there's a second heaven, according to the Bible, the King James Bible. And I preach out of the King James Bible, and I teach out of the King James Bible as well. This is the ground, the earth, right? Daniel, see, this is Daniel, okay? It's Daniel praying. The first heaven, the Bible describes it, where the birds fly. The second heaven is where the stars, the sun, and the moon are at. The third heaven is where our God is at. We say our Savior, Jesus Christ, as well. A lot of people ask, where's the heaven at? According to the Bible, it's right above the North Star. So at night, go outside and you see the brightest star that's on top of you. Right above that, that's where, I mean, it's not right above, it's way up there somewhere beyond the North Star. So that's where the heaven's at, the third heaven. Ephesians 6:12 tells us what's going on. Some of them may be strong meat to you, or meat, or melt part. I don't know that. However, I don't know how old you are. If you're a babe in Christ, this is going to be hard for you. So 6:12 says, for we wrestle not against flesh and blood, but against principalities, against power, against the rulers of darkness and of this world, against spiritual wickedness in high places. So in this area, what's going on? Battle. There's angels fighting up there. That's why I say the Bible here is in Ephesians 6:12 says, where we wrestle not against flesh and blood, but against what? This is more like a class tonight, so if you want to get involved, go ahead. For we wrestle not against flesh and blood, but against principalities, against power, against the ruler of darkness of this world, against spiritual wickedness in high places. So the Bible tells us that there's wickedness in high places, spiritual warfare in high places. Well, Daniel is praying. Took 21 days for God to answer the prayer. And to think about it, maybe his prayer was going up and it was going through battle. Because back then, prayer was different in the Old Testament. So for you and I, I'm getting ahead of myself. I'll go ahead and give it to you. For you and I today, if we pray, it just goes through real fast. Why? We have Jesus Christ. That's why every time when you pray tonight, at the end of your prayer, you always say, in Jesus' name I pray. So when you say, in Jesus' name, your prayer takes off. In Jesus' name, it's written in Jesus' name, and all the principalities and wickedness will just
Leave it alone. Why? Because Jesus Christ's name is powerful. That's where it goes, your prayer goes. But sometimes it's going to take a while for Jesus Christ to answer your prayer. The thing is, for us today, I believe that's according to our walk. According to our walk with the Lord. If our walk is really close, if our walk is straight, and if we're drawing nigh to God, praising God, and just like you're in love with the Lord, I believe this one prayer will get answered. But sometimes prayer will be delayed. Why? Maybe it's just to test your faith. Some of the prayers that I have prayed for haven't been answered yet. And I believe that it's just testing my faith to see how strong my faith is, to see how about we react to it if God don't answer my prayer. Remember Job. God allowed the devil to tempt Job and then to take everything away from Job, but he was told not to touch the body. He was told not to touch the soul. But in all your swords by Hajj Job. Here, I believe it might be the same way. Why? Just to see. Maybe God will say, "Thou hast thou considered Riley, my servant?" I'm going to use Riley tonight. You think Riley is going to curse me if I don't answer his prayer? You think Riley is going to get mad at me if I take these things away? You can go ahead and go down there and tempt them. You can go ahead and just be down there and see. Do everything you want, but don't touch the soul. Remember, God cannot tempt man, but according to the Bible, if you study it right by the word of truth, tempting means God is trying your faith. So that might be the case. So Riley, if God maybe tempt you, meaning that he's going to try your faith. And the devil won't touch your soul, but he'll probably put sores on your body. And then you have a flesh problem, maybe a financial problem, or maybe just a sickness, whatever, the devil will just give it to you just to see. The devil wants you to see this. The devil wants to see this. He wants you to cuss your God. He wants you to curse your Savior. But the more you're closer to God, it won't matter. You're going to keep praising Him, keep praising Him. And one day, a year, months, weeks, I know I'm going backwards. I'm going to go forward now. Days, weeks, months, or a year, that prayer might be answered down the road. And so, God dwells in the third heaven because Paul was sticking up to the third heaven. Ephesians. How there? 2 Corinthians tells us that.

2 Corinthians chapter 12, verse 1. It is not expedient for me, doubtless for glory, I will come to the vision of the revelation of the Lord. I knew man in Christ above 14 years ago, whether in the body I cannot tell, or whether out of the body I cannot tell, God knoweth. Such in one caught up to the third heaven. And I knew such a man, whether in the body or out of the body, I cannot tell, God knoweth. How that he was caught up into paradise and heard unspeakable words, which is not lawful for man to utter. And so, verse 2 says, third heaven. That's why I'm using my timeline. I mean, not the drawing here. Verse 7, I think it was in the Old Testament, it tells us where the bird flies. And then the same way for the Old Testament, it says where the stars are at. And right here, Paul is saying the third heaven, that's where God dwells. So every, some of you were in the Bible class, and we had studied the rightly divided word of truth, right? Class one. There's a part two to that. Right underneath the third heaven, what is there? Anybody know? Huh? The sea of lie. Yeah. What's that sea of glass? Ice. Great deep. This is supposed to be a triangle. So the third heaven will be way up here. And when a person dies today, they go through this great deep. It goes into heaven. And in this great deep right here, this body of water here, who dwells in there? Bible. There is a body of water between the second and third heaven. Genesis chapter 1. Verse 6. And God said, let there be the firmament in the midst of the water, and let it divide the water from the water. And God made the firmament and divided the water which were under the firmament from the waters which are above the firmament. And it was so. And God called the firmament heaven, and the evening and the morning were the second day. And then another verse. Psalms 148. It's just to tell us that there is a body of water up there. Psalms 148, verse 4. Praise him, ye heavens of heaven, and ye waters that be above the heavens. See that S? When it says heavens, that's two heavens. With an S at the end, so that's talking about two. So let's go read that. Look. Praise him, praising ye heavens of heaven, and ye water that be above the heavens. So the first heaven and the second heaven. It's talking about that. And the body of water is right underneath. That's what you call, we sing about it, the crystal sea. Sometimes we sing about it, read about it. The Bible tells it, the Bible calls it the great deep. And then the frozen water, and then right above is the third heaven. And there was a question that was asked. If God is light, how come he can't shine the whole earth? Because of this great deep. So God is light. So when, like how the sun is now, you can't see the sun, right? Because behind the clouds. And then if you were, we studied that, there's clouds up there too underneath this cloud in the great deep. So I don't know how thick that cloud is, and I don't know how thick that crystal sea is. But Jesus Christ, God is light. So the lightness cannot shine down, because if it were to shine down, it'll blind you like Paul. Remember, Paul was blind on the road to Damascus. That light shined down from heaven, and it blinded Paul. So there's a reason why this great deep is here. And there's a reason why that cloud is here, so that it won't blind you. And so, but one day,
when we get our glorified body, when we go to heaven, we can't take that light. Our body will handle it. And so Satan is connected with that body of water in Job 41. Just read Job 41, and I believe it was Job 41 describes the devil. Was it 41? You remember? Yeah, Job 41. If you want to know how the devil looks like, the Bible describes him in Job 41. So you have no business looking for him. Just read about him. He'll tell you how it looks, how he looks. Like I said earlier, that he's swimming around in the body of water up there. He is called a Leviathan. And this Leviathan is Satan, and Satan is what? The God of what? The God of this world. 2 Corinthians chapter 4, verse 4. In whom the God of this world had blinded the minds of them which believe not, lest the light of the glorious gospel of Christ, who is the image of God, shall shine unto them. There's a small G there, so that's talking about Satan. And so Job 15:15 tells us that the heavens are unclean. This is talking about which heaven? The first and the second heaven. How could the third heaven be unclean when God is holy? God has no sin, right? God is pure. God is good. There's no sin in God. So in the third heaven, everything is nice. But what we're going to read about here is that the first and the second heaven are unclean. I'm probably going to burst some of you Navajo bubbles in a little while. Job chapter 15, verse 15. Bible there says, behold, he putteth no trust in the saints, yea, the heavens are not clean in his sight. It's talking about these two heavens. So here I want to burst your bubble, Navajo. Tradition people, how did they pray? I forgot. Thank God I forgot. Shemana, Sorrow, Father Sky, or something like that. And what do they have? They have Taradin, right? They go in there. They call it Jish. Riley probably knows it. They take it out. They took the Taradin out. They try to go east, right? Shemana, Sorrow, Shajat Sky, Father Sky. But where does that corn pollen go? It doesn't go up. It goes down. So there's a difference here. So he's telling me that we pray to the same God, okay? We don't. One, my prayer. When I'm praying to God, when I say in Jesus' name, my prayer goes automatically to the third heaven. Why? Because it's Jesus Christ's name. Now, Navajo, traditional Navajo, you're praying. Shemano Hastan, Shija. Your corn pollen is just dropping. And they say, "Come on, yet the shit, lo, so the sun," something like that. When they say yet the shit, it's just talking about the second heaven. Okay. If you were to watch that one video, that medicine man on YouTube, he's going to try to explain it. But the Navajo prayer,
unsaved persons, any unsaved person, when they pray, their prayer don't go to heaven. Their prayer maybe can't even pass the ceiling because the first heaven and the second heaven is just so wicked. That's how the world is now, right? It's just wicked. So Cain doesn't even go high. But my prayer goes to the third heaven. Why? Because I believe in Jesus. Why? Because the blood of Jesus Christ cleanses that prayer because I'm saved. And on top of that, Jesus Christ himself lives in me while I'm here. And the Bible tells me that I am sitting right next to God in Ephesians 2:6. So I have access to the throne. I can come to the throne with boldness. And when I want to talk with God, according to the Bible, God is sitting right next to me. So I can have a conversation with him. But a saved person, he's not sitting up here. The saved person, his prayer don't go here. So don't tell me that we pray to God, right? There's a difference. Isaiah 24:41. Or Isaiah 24:21, not 41. Isaiah 24:21. And it shall come to pass in that day that the Lord shall punish the host of the high ones that on the high, the king of the earth upon the earth. So this verse tells us that the Lord will get rid of the what? The principalities and the powers of wickedness. The first and the second heaven. And then in the second, the principalities and the powers in the second heaven at the second advent of Jesus Christ. Now, when Daniel was shown the vision, that vision will be in chapter 11. But when Daniel was shown the vision, let me go back to Daniel now. I got to erase this, all right? We're doing prayers. He was shown a vision. That vision is strange. So right here is going to be the strong meat now, okay? I said it last Thursday. If you just have to try the Spirit, you just have to believe the Bible. One, the things that's going on in this world, everything that you see around this world had already happened. Where? In the second heaven. So, what do you mean by that? We're going to get to, we're going to find out tonight, or if you have time, some of these angels

represents a nation. So I was thinking about it, that one of the angels represents America. So whatever taking place in America had already taken place in the second heaven. Before it could come down here, then right now, like what's going on now? The angels were fighting up there. So this is what I mean, it's going to be strange and it's going to be hard to believe. It's just like, wow, that's why I had a hard time with it. I had to go to Ruckman material, read it. Now I got to go to Greg Easted's material, got to read it. And then I got to go to Dr. Peacock's material. And then I got to go back to what Brother Calvin had taught me. And then I got to go back to James Hansen. It's just a big old mess. But the thing is, what I'm saying tonight, or just even teaching, is that Daniel saw the vision of the future. That's all I'm saying. Isaiah 34. Verse 4 and 5. And all the hosts of heaven shall be dissolved, and the heavens shall be rolled together as a scroll, and their hosts shall fall down as a leaf fallen from the vine, and is fallen flick from the flake tree. From my sword shall the bath in heaven. Behold, it shall come down upon Edomia and upon the people of my curse to judgment. This verse tells us about the Lord Jesus Christ coming back. And then Daniel chapter 10, verse 13 and 20 indicates that the prince and the power represents a nation down here on earth. So that is strange. Those angels represents a nation. This might be why God allows Satan to rule on this earth. So God addresses Satan through a king. So what I mean by this is because, let me read this verse. Go back to Daniel. Let's go read verse 13. It says, and the prince of the kingdom of Persia withstood me in 20 days. So his prayer was delayed for 21 days. And lo, Michael, one of the chief princes, came to help me, and I remained there with the king of Persia. And then let's go down to verse 20. And said, he knowest thou wherefore I come unto thee, and now while I return to fight with the prince of Persia, and when I am gone forth, lo, to the prince of Grecia shall come. Grecia means Greece. So there's an angel that represents Greece. So when Daniel was praying here, it took 21 days for God to answer, because there's a battle going on in the first and the second heaven. And then let's go to Isaiah. Now back to Isaiah chapter 14. Verse 12. How art thou fallen from heaven, O Lucifer, son of the morning? How art thou cut down to the ground, which thou weakenest the nations? See, he's weakening the nations because of Satan. For thou hast said in thy heart, I will ascend into heaven. I will exalt my throne above the stars of God. I will sit also upon the mount of the congregation on the sides of the north. That's how I know the heaven door is right above the north star. So here, Satan's got cast us down. And that's why Satan's at work. Satan going back and forth. The Bible tells us that he's going to and fro, going back and forth. And right now, Dr. Kim, remember that last year's teaching that he used education for to turn people against God? So I was doing more study on it, and this is how the Lord revealed it to me. Now, the devil is not still using education, but the devil is using church to fight one another. Why? Because the devil don't want anybody to get saved. The devil wants to ruin your testimony. And you know that today,
the devil sees from here that the body of Christ is being formed. People are getting saved. The Holy Spirit is baptizing the saved person into the body of Christ. So he sees all that. So here now, God addresses Satan through King Ezekiel 28:14. Thou art the anointed cherub that covereth, and I have set thee. So thou was upon the holy mountains of God, and has walked up and down in the midst of the stone of fire. So he's talking about the devil there going back and forth. Then, shoot, I didn't write the verse down. Back to verse 1 now, 28:1. The word of the Lord came again unto me, saying, Son of man, say unto the prince of Tyrus, thou said the Lord God, because thine heart is lifted up, and thou hast said, I am a God, I sit in the seat of God, in the midst of the sea, yet thou art a man and not God, though thou hast set thine heart as the heart of God. Behold, thou art wiser than Daniel, there are no secret that they can hide from thee. With thy wisdom and with thine understanding, thou hast gone the riches, and had gone gold and silver, and the treasure, and thy great wisdom, and that, and by the traffic has thou increased riches, and thine heart is lifted up because of thy riches. So here he's talking to Satan through a king. So there's another verse that I didn't write it down. That one explains it right. God told this king, thou has been in the Garden of Eden. And that king was at the Garden of Eden. Who was? Lucifer. So, for an example now, God probably came down to that king. And I'm going to use an example now. Raphael is going to be the king, okay? The devil is entered into that king. So God addressed that devil through that

seven of them comes back, seven more of them comes back wickedly, enters back into the person. I think I'm explaining it right. But when the man falls, he gets back up. But when that person, when that unclean spirit leaves, brings seven other spirit and bring it back with him. So there's eight unclean spirit enters a person. Okay, because there's eight. I'm getting back on the right track now. And so today I'm saying tonight, if a Christian is not careful, the devil will use you. We read earlier, 2 Corinthians chapter 4, verse 4. God of this world have blinded the minds that don't believe. But it seems today that the God of this world have blinded the church people's mind. So the devil, like I said earlier, the devil is using the church to fight one another. And one of the things a preacher can get to it too is that he's going to get full of pride. You can say, I did it, I did this, I did all this. I'm right, you're wrong. The preacher had forgotten to humble himself. What happened? The devil's behind everything today. So I know we're supposed to be studying on Daniel, but the Lord's taking a different route. Just like how God showed Daniel a vision. Each and every one of us in here, God has shown you a vision. Did I say the devil? God has shown Daniel a vision. Just like today, like I said, God has shown you a vision. And you know what? Well, some of us have been praying for Wonder Rock Fair. Our vision is to reach the lost people, right? Our vision is to reach the lost Navajos. And thank you for praying for this parade. One of the things that I was praying for was more tracks to come in. We have 5,000 in the office. I think Sister has 2,000. Did you say 2,000? That's 7,000. And today I got a text earlier. I was told that I'm going to deliver 5,000 tracks to you this week. Is that real? Yeah. So I'm going to meet the person in Ganado. And on top of that, he told me that he's going to order more. That might come through the mail. So I was shouting in there, my heart was doing somersault when my wife was talking to me. I said, hey, so-and-so's going to give 5,000. Why? Because that's Calvary Baptist Church's vision. Not only us, but other churches' vision too. Cool. What's going on? Our own nation, our Navajo nation, do not want us to present the gospel of Jesus Christ. Don't want us to help Navajo people. You know why? Our Navajo nation president don't have a vision for the Navajo people. But for the preacher and the saints, have a vision for the Navajo people so that they can get help, they can get saved, and live righteously. That's the vision that God wants, right? What's God's vision? He wants all men to come to repentance. He don't want anybody to perish. So that's God's vision, and he gave us that vision, and we don't want no man to perish. So we're presenting the gospel. And this morning, last week, the Lord laid on my heart, you need to pray for those missionaries back there. That's why I cut newspaper out, and then the Lord laid it on my heart. It wasn't me. It was God. And I don't want to say, those missionaries are getting the blessing. What's going on there? Pride, right? I'm getting full of pride. And so now I gave you those names for you to pray over those missionaries and the pastor here and the preacher here so that the God can answer those prayers. Again, here, Daniel, it took 21 days for Daniel. Our prayer is different today. Daniel's prayer probably took

What's half of 21? 11? 10.5. Probably 10.5 days to get up here and 10.5 days to come back here. So that'd be 21 days. For our prayer, we have Jesus Christ. It just automatically goes. But again, God will delay a prayer. Why? How is your walk with the Lord? God works on faith. God works on the God works on the base of a Christian's walk. So if your prayer hasn't been answered, maybe there's something going on. Amen. Church have angel that represents us. Revelation chapter 2, chapter 3 tells us that the angel represents churches. The Bible also teaches that the children have angels. They call it, they call it guardian angel. And that's why a child is under what? I think that's how you spell it. Age of accountability. So if a child is not saved, he's under that. But if he or she starts to realize from right, from wrong, that's when you got to start witnessing to them. I use this as an illustration. I'll go ahead and use it. My boy. So the way I noticed it was he was still under the age of accountability. When he took a shower, he just ran out like this. He said, cover yourself. But it didn't bother him until just recently. He started to lock the door. He started to, I'm going to do everything on my own. I don't want you guys looking at me. He started to lock the door. What happened? Maybe the age of accountability left. Now, when that happened, I started witnessing to him. And I said, then he accepted Christ. Now I asked him, are you saved? He says, yes. Where did you get saved? He says, by the couch. Where? Right here. Who saved you? Because of Jesus Christ. Amen. So a child is under the age of accountability. Matthew chapter 18 has the child. The Bible tells us that children have guardian angel, have angels. And I'm not talking about your dead past relative, right? You'll say, oh, is she, but my son, yeah, but that's what she, but I'm not saying that, okay? Like Noah, I'm going to use my grandma. My grandma went to heaven, right? Is she a great-great-grandma? Yeah, but I'm not talking about that. My grandma's in heaven. But there's another angel that's protecting the child. So Matthew chapter 18, verse 10. Take heed that ye despise not one of these little ones, for I say unto you that in heaven their angel do always behold the face of my Father which is in heaven. It's telling us that they have angels that's protecting them, taking care of them up to a certain age. Right now, when Noah got saved, the angel left. So who's taking care of him? Jesus Christ. Jesus Christ's blood protects him. He's saved. So if a child dies under the age of accountability, he's innocent. He went to heaven. Amen. Angel represents saved person. You and I have angels. Ephesians 2:6. Everybody probably going to say that I'm teaching heresy here now. Ephesians chapter 2, verse 6. Talking about us sitting in heaven, and had raised us up together, and made sit together in heavenly places in Christ Jesus. Oh, man, I wrote the wrong verse down here.
Well, I can put it this way again. Like, when Noah got saved, Jesus Christ takes care of him now. So maybe our angel could be Jesus Christ, our Savior, Jesus Christ. I wrote the wrong verse down. It's not even on here. Look at some other verses first.

0: Well, I'll look at it later. But back to Daniel 10. I wrote the wrong verse down, but right there it just tells us that we're sitting up in high places with Jesus Christ. Earlier, some of you came in earlier, late. This was me. I erased it, but I'm going to redraw me, all right? I said earlier that a lot of people say we pray to the same God. We're not. Our Savior, Jesus Christ, indwells in us. And the Bible, Ephesians 2:6, tells us we're sitting in heavenly places already. So, where's God at? Right side of Christ, right? So when I'm praying, coming to the throne of God with boldness, I can just turn to God and say, God, I need this. So God is right next to me. Aren't you glad that you're already sitting in heavenly places with Christ? Daniel was just sitting in heavenly places. Amen. Daniel 10:13 tells us about Michael. The angel is connected with the Jews. 10:13, see. But the prince of the kingdom of Persia withstood me 120 days. But lo, Michael, one of the chief princes, came to help me, and I remained there with the king of Persia. Then 12:1. And at the time shall Michael stand up, and the great prince, which standeth for the children of thy people, and there shall be a time of trouble, such as never was since there was a nation, even to the same time. And at that time thy people shall be delivered, every one that shall be found written in the book. So Michael the archangel, called the Bible calls it that. He is connected with the Jewish people. So when we leave, Michael the archangel is going to come down and take the Jewish people through the tribulation. I think that's how I understood it. But that's another study. So hopefully we study that. But Michael the archangel is connected with the Jews. It says one of the chief princes, there are more angels. In verse 13 tells us that there are more angels. Verse 13 is taking place in the heavens now. See right here, verse 13, we just read it here. But the prince of the kingdom of Persia withstood me 120 days. But lo, Michael, one of the chief princes, came to help me, and I remained there with the king of Persia. So Michael helped Daniel, but there was a battle going on in the second heaven. But man, back in the Old Testament, thank God that I'm not in the Old Testament. My prayer has to go through a lot before it comes to Him, God. Right now, I have Jesus Christ. Again, don't mistake me now. Some of the prayers that I have prayed for have not yet been answered. But I believe that that prayer will be answered in God's time, not my time. This tells us that the Old Testament saints' prayer had to go through battles. In the New Testament, Satan is defeated. Aren't you glad? He's defeated. Amen? And we have a direct line to the third heaven when we pray, and that's through who? Jesus Christ. 1 Timothy 2:5. For there is one God, one mediator between God and man, the man Christ Jesus. Jesus Christ is our mediator. Jeremiah 33:3 tells us that's our 911 call for a Christian. I know it's written in the Old Testament, but let's go ahead and read it. Call unto me, and I will answer thee, and show thee great and mighty things which thou knowest not. Like I said earlier, I don't know it all. I was telling the church members earlier, I put Dr. Gary Yazzie in YouTube. Does that mean that I'm smart? No, I'm not smart. Why put it on there? Just to see somebody would throw a fit. Every time when I put something on like that, Dr. Gary Oz, and then I always somebody always throws a fit, says, you can't write that in there. You're not smarter than everybody. I'm not. I'm still a student of the Bible. I still need the Lord. Amen. By the grace of God, I am who I am. Amen. 10:14. Back to Daniel. Now I am come to make thee understand what shall befall thy people in the latter days, for yet the vision is for many days. Latter days, the angel is going to show Daniel the future. And that starts in Daniel 11 all the way to 12:13. And that vision starts from Daniel's time to Antichrist, and it skipped the church age. Daniel didn't saw the church age. So, where'd it go? Verse 15. When Daniel saw the vision of the future, speechless. Look at this. Verse 15. And when he has spoken such a word unto me, I set my face toward the ground and I became dumb. Does he mean that he was dumb? Like, what do you consistently? No. That dumb, he just became speechless because he saw what the Jew will go through. He saw that Christ will get crucified. He saw what will the Jew, so he became speechless. He saw Antichrist. He's just like, really? So, this is the thing. When God gives you a vision, you ought to start praying. That's the whole thing, this whole thing that we're studying. If the man of God comes and sits down with you and tells you what's going to happen, God is addressing you from the man of God, and that ought to open your eyes, and that you ought to come back to the Lord and start praying because something bad might happen out there. Amen? I seen it happen. When we were in New Hope, we seen it. We saw some stuff in here. Amen. Some people had walked out, got mad. They're at a different church. And come to find, I keep hearing that one of them is having health problems. And it breaks my heart just to see that one company just can't come back and get things right with Brother Calvin. Know why? You know why people don't want to come back? Pride. I went to NTUA this week to fill out an application about our wastewater. They probably saw me on camera here. All these people were coming out. When I was walking in here, the cashier recognized me. He's like, hey. I said, oh, you're still here. I knew it was you. He says, why'd you leave? I said, I went to headquarters. And I was paying another person. Yeah, take care. And I looked at him. Oh, hey, hello. So, why don't you just come back? I'm complaining here. I go, what are you complaining for? So, check application. So you guys are rejecting me. Then she started laughing. No, I'm just filling out this wastewater because we're having a problem with our wastewater system. And then I keep looking, but there's no opening. Well, there's opening. And then she stops. Or could it, are you just going to say that you're too good for us? I started laughing. No. He says, how come you just can't come back? He says, I have a job. Said, I could come back, but the utility company has to work with my schedule because I'm a pastor. Because if I go back to work, NTUA is just going to keep calling me out. Sooner or later, there will be no Thursday night prayer meeting. There will be no Sunday service. I know I have Riley, but what I'm getting is we're going to, as a preacher, as a man of God, we're going to be late all the time. Riley comes right at 6:30. He rushes in. And if I go back to work with N2A, I have to leave the Alcon, and I'll be over here till 7 o'clock. And what's going to happen? Some of you. Pastor, be late. Pastor, don't care for us. Pastor, on Yahweh, I don't know. These days, well, I might as well be late too. You know, start thinking that. And then they were trying to say, oh, we have a different position. I know, but you have to work with my schedule, the Lord's schedule. So here Daniel became speechless. He became dumb. Remember Exodus 32:32? Did you cover that? Let's go over there. Well, I don't want to teach your Sunday school, but I'll just explain this. You see that line there? And what do you see? If you have a King James Bible, there's a line. What does that mean? When Moses was praying, he didn't know what to pray for. So that line represents that he became speechless too. You and I, when we come that way, when we become speechless and when you don't pray, who prays for you? The Holy Spirit. The Holy Spirit prays for you. I didn't get the verse down. I should have wrote them down. So the Holy Spirit knows what you're going through. The Holy Spirit knows what you want, what you need. The Holy Spirit knows everything about you, so that's why he prays. But does that mean that, oh, I can stop praying? No, I'm not saying that. You still got to pray. Amen? Verse 16, back to Daniel. Like this morning when I preached, remember that on Noah? Oh, hell, no, it's a hellstorm. They were telling me, Lindsay said that she just went. I was talking about the storm. I said, hellstorm, hell is here. And then you scared me. So why? Because he became speechless. And then, why did you get scared? I thought you were talking about the real lake of fire coming out. He said, no, it's just a hailstorm. That's what you call a hailstorm. I was telling him that. So, verse 16. And behold, one lack of similitude of the Son of Man touched my lips. Then I opened my mouth and spake and said unto him that stood before me, O my Lord, by vision my sorrow or turn upon me, and I have retained no strength. Who's this angel? Anybody want to take a shot? The reason why I had a hard time with this was, you see that Lord with a small letter L? According to Ruckman, it's Jesus Christ. That's why I had to really look at it and pray over it and over and over and over. So, this is the angel of the Lord. Daniel calls him Lord, the Son of Man, is a reference to Jesus Christ, the angel living on earth as a man. The term Son of Man is used in the Old Testament, saying for the angel of the Lord. So, how Ruckman explained it is that when Daniel saw this angel, he saw him as a man. But later he turns into, when Jesus goes back into a glorified state, he sees him as the angel of the Lord. So when Daniel, when he became speechless, he just saw the angel standing there, not knowing that it was Jesus Christ. But later on, when he looked again, he saw that it was the angel of the Lord, which was Jesus Christ. And so here, look at this, verse 17 to 21 now. For how can the servant of this my Lord talk with this my Lord? For as for me, straightway there remaineth no strength in me, neither is there breath left in me. Then there came again and touched me one like the appearance of a man, and he strengtheneth me, and said, O greatly beloved, fear not, peace be unto thee. Who says that? Peace be unto thee. Jesus Christ, right? Be strong, yea, be strong. And when he had spoken unto me, I was strengthened and said, let my Lord speak, for thou hast strengthened me. Then said he, knowest thou wherefore I come unto thee? And now while I return to fight with the prince of Persia, and when I am gone forth, lo, the prince of Grecia shall come. But I will show thee that which is noted in the scripture of truth, whose truth? Jesus Christ. And there is none that hallow with me in these things but Michael, your prince. So here the angel of the Lord touched him. So that tells us that when you're weak, when you're speechless, when you don't know what to do, if you come to the Lord up to the altar, the scripture and truth, this is the word of God. Verse 21. The word of God is up in heaven. Do you know that the Bible says that heaven and earth shall pass away, but my word shall not pass away? Man is trying to destroy the Bible, but they can't destroy the Bible. Why? Because the word of God is already up in heaven. Amen. God already had the word of God in heaven. Job chapter 19, verse 23 to 24. Jeremiah 17, 1. And Jeremiah 17, 1 tells us that God has an iron pen with a diamond at the point. So God is writing up in heaven. So when you get saved, he gets that pen, and he writes your name down. Amen. Let's go to Job. Some of you are looking at me like, are you serious? Job 19. Verse 23. Oh, that my words were now written. Oh, that they were printed in a book. That they were graven with an iron pen and lit in the rock forever. Lit in the rock forever. Jeremiah 17, 1. The sin of Judah is written with a pen of iron, and with the point of diamond is the graven upon the table of thine heart and upon the horns of your altar. So, what do you think? When you sin, God writes down your sin with that pen. And then when the judgment seat of Christ comes up, he's going to bring up that sin to you. But the way, when I studied the Bible, when you ask for forgiveness, and you ask God to forgive you, he's faithful to forgive you. James Hansen taught it, that when a person dies, automatically, you go to the judgment seat of Christ. Hebrews 9:27. This is appointed unto man once to die. After this, the judgment. So, a lot of people died today. A lot of saved people died today, right? They stood before the judgment seat of Christ and they got judged and they went to heaven now. At the rapture, it's a different one. Different story. A lot of saved people will get raptured out. And those saved people will stand at the judgment seat of Christ. And they'll say, well, you're going to have to confess your sin in front of those people if you didn't confess your sins down here. And I believe it was in the Corinth. The verse tells us that too, that absent from the body, present with the Lord. See, when the person dies, he stands before the judgment seat of Christ and enters into heaven. So if you were to, if we're still waiting for the judgment, so those people that had died in the Lord, if they're still waiting for the judgment seat of Christ, why are they in heaven? They already got judged. So, but Abraham's bosom, that one's empty now. People were going there. So if the same person dies and they have to wait for the judgment seat of Christ, where do they go? Are they right underneath in this, the deep sea? Where did they go? No. They already got judged, so they went into heaven. But they're still waiting for their glorified body. The glorified body will happen at the rapture. They will get the glorified body. Yeah, maybe that's too strong for you too, but that's how I believe. Amen. His word is preserved forever. King James Bible, John 17:17 tells us that sanctify them through thy truth. Thy word is true. The word is true. Acts 11:26. Christians were called Christian at Antioch. Preservation Bible course, we learn where the Bible came from. And I know Riley taught part of it, but our King James Bible, where did it came from? Antioch. Where did the rest of the Bibles came from? NIV, RSV, ASV, Egypt. According to the Bible, what's Egypt? It's wicked, right? So why do you want a Bible that came out of Egypt? I'd rather get a Bible that came from Antioch, where God brought the King James Bible from. Amen. Any questions? I'm done. This is just to let you know tonight that prayers can be answered. God has given you a vision already, and your job is to pray for it. When God showed that vision to Daniel, he prayed to God for 21 days. What did he pray for? To reveal the vision to him. That's why he became dumb when he saw the vision. Today, God has given you a vision, so you ought to start praying. I heard this after this morning, the Sunday school teacher, they were to ask, where do you see yourself 10 years from now? And one of my daughters says, I see myself going to school, going to work, going to college. She said, that's my plan. But God might have a different plan for me. God's plan, I might get married, be a missionary's wife or a preacher's wife. Why are you thinking of missionary? Why are you thinking of wife? Well, that's God's plan. I don't know. God has a different plan for every one of us. So this, I'm using this. Maybe the Lord had already shown her future plans. So she has to start praying for how the future will look. It's going to be all on her. If she wants to go to school, she has to start praying for a church in that school where she's going to go to school. There has to be a church there. And if she wants to get married, she has to start praying for a man that's in church that will keep her in church. And I don't want no sorry sucker marrying my daughter, taking her out of church, and saying that everything will be all right. I want that man to be in church where I know that my daughter is safe. Amen. I think that was one of the sisters' prayer. I think all was it, her daughters got married to her preachers. And I believe she's glad. I believe she's happy. It's just these things saying that the world gives you an opportunity. No, the world don't give you no opportunity. Who gives you an opportunity? Jesus Christ gives you the opportunity. Jesus Christ is the one that helps you. Jesus Christ is the one that takes care of you in the future, not the world. The world is of the devil. Amen. The devil will mess you up. So therefore, you got to go back to God and let God
1: lead you and follow him in that path, that right path. Amen. Right there, I'm preaching. There, let me stop now. Amen. Any question? I'll answer it if I know. If I don't, then I'll come back to you.
2: Yeah. Yeah.
1: They're already in heaven. The reason why they say they're going to arise is because the person, the one that went to heaven already, they're waiting for that glorified body. So when the dead in Christ rises up, those body will rise up. When they get to the heaven, they're going to get their glorified body. So that dead body will reunite with the soul. And then they can go into heaven as a, when they go back home with the Lord. That's what, that's a glorified body. You understand that? It's kind of hard to believe. So if I die, they will put my body in there, but my soul goes to heaven with the spirit. And then the Lord will bring me back at the rapture, but my body will resurrect, come up, and then go somehow that from there to heaven, everything is just going to go change in the twinkle of an eye. I'm going to get my body back, but it's going to be a glorified body. So that's how I understood from Brother Hanson. I have it read Ruttman's commentary, so I'll read that, see how what that is. But I believe he said the same thing too. Yeah, flesh and blood cannot inherit the kingdom of God. So our flesh is dead. It rots. But for some reason, he said the dead in Christ shall rise first. So when they arise, it's corrupt. So that body is going to have to put on incorruptible. And that body is dead, right? It has to put on it's mortal. It has to give immortality. So when we meet the Lord in the air, it's like our flesh and soul reunites. The same way for the white thorn judgment. Remember those people that died? They're going to be brought up and they're going to stand at the white thorn judgment, and then they're going to be reunited with their body. Their soul is going to be reunited with their body, and then they get cast into the lake of fire. And it's a chaos there. Any other questions? If you think I'm wrong, try the Spirit, let the Holy Spirit teach you. Anybody else? And I can be more sure, I can call Kim too, Dr. Kim. He's my backup. He's my go-to person. Because there's two go-to person I have, actually three. One is Brother Calvin, the other one is James Hansen, and one is Dr. Kim. I go to them. When it's the strong meat, I go to Dr. Kim. I tell him, explain this to me, and he'll explain it to me. Other than that, if there's no questions, I hope you all...

0: Anybody got a problem with that? Amen. Oh, I like that. Amen. I've been hearing about that all week, but that's the first time I got to really see it in the setting of which it was explained. And I like it. Amen. Been a lot of time that, well, that's just a good old church fight right there. Amen. And boy, it's been good. I tell you, I've enjoyed this. And it's just been a blessing all week. Amen. And you come to this point and you kind of wonder what in the world is left. Amen. But I just want to give God the glory and the praise for all that He's done. He's worthy. And He's been so good to us. Amen. And I don't know about you, but somebody said to me earlier that this was like a fresh drink of water, cool water, and a shot in the arm. Amen. And it is. And I just hardly couldn't stand the thought of missing this week. You know, it don't come around but once a year. And it just seems like we just kind of go off the meeting of the year before. Amen. We remember the sermons and remember the rejoicing and the blessing that the Lord has given to us. And that carries us a long, long way. Amen. And it's just good to be in the place where God is working and God is dealing and God's blessing. Amen. And I'm looking forward to what the Lord has for us tonight. Looking forward to the rest of the week and the fellowship that we have together. Amen. And take your Bible tonight to the book of Luke. Luke chapter number 24. Luke chapter 24. I want to say, if I don't get an opportunity to say this, I want you to know I appreciate everything that Gloryland Baptist Church has done for me this week. Amen. I'm telling you what, the food has been excellent and delicious, and I know there's a lot of work that has gone into it, and I appreciate every sacrifice, and I appreciate everything. Appreciate the good room that we have to sleep in, amen, stay in, and I always like the little basket of goodies, amen. I'm like a kid on Christmas morning, amen. I always look forward to going and getting through that and see what's all in there, and I don't know about y'all, but been off and meeting here and there, you always forget something, amen. Seem like you run off and forget something that you really need, and you wouldn't think you'd forget it, but in this little goodie basket, you always have what you left home, amen. And it seemed like that God has just been so good to supply all that, and just to be here, I can't tell you what a blessing it is. I thank you for all that the work that you've done, the effort that you put into it. Luke chapter number 24. The Bible says, "Now on the first day of the week, very early in the morning, they came unto the sepulchre, bringing the spices which they had prepared, and certain others with them. And they found the stone rolled away from the sepulchre. And they entered in and found not the body of the Lord Jesus." Our Heavenly Father, Lord God, we come before You tonight, Lord, rejoicing in heart, realizing that we're not here under false pretense. Lord, we're not here because of something that somebody said. We're here because it's real. And Lord, we rejoice tonight in the fact that we serve a risen Savior. And Lord, it's good to know tonight that what we're talking about and what we shout about and what we preach about and what we hear, Lord, it's something that is not real or way out yonder. But Lord, it's real to our heart, and we rejoice in that tonight. And thank You, Lord, that You came and You gave Yourself on an old rugged cross. We thank You, Lord, for Your goodness and Your grace. And Lord, tonight I pray that You'll just come and meet with us in a very special way. I pray, God, that You would just, Lord, give us what we need, Lord, to go home and, Lord, to face the trials and tribulations and hardships that may be waiting for us and come our way in the days ahead. But, Lord, we thank You, God, that we have this guarantee Lord, that we're on the winning side. And Father, I pray tonight that You'll just bless, and Lord, You'd have Your willing way, and I pray, God, that You'd encourage, and Lord, You'd lift up folks tonight, and just give us, Lord, the energy and the strength that we need in the days ahead. Have Your willing way tonight. Bless Brother Charlie. Bless this church, Lord, and have Your willing way. In Jesus' name we pray. Amen and amen. The Bible says here, we come to this passage, and the Bible says that these women had come very early in the morning to the sepulcher. You go back and you read the other accounts of the gospel, and in one place they're talking one to another, and they're saying, well, you know, the stone is there, and who's going to roll back the stone for us? And they're coming to anoint the body of the Lord Jesus Christ. And when they get there, the Bible said they found something they weren't really expecting. You go through and you understand that the Bible said that after His resurrection, them disciples didn't really understand what all that He was talking about until after it had taken place. Amen. I want to preach tonight on some things that they found when they came to the sepulcher. I want to talk to you about some things that they found when they came that morning and they found that stone rolled away. The Bible says, by way of introduction in verse 3, there's some things that they didn't find. Amen. The Bible says they did not find the body. Amen. I'm glad to tell you tonight, I'm glad to rejoice with you tonight that what we're here for and what we rejoice in and what we hold on to is not some dead, dry religion, but we serve a risen Savior. There's no broken body in that tomb. Amen. There's no, I tell you what a blessing it is to know the songwriter said, He lives, Christ Jesus lives today. And I don't know about you, but listen, we've heard all kind of preaching this week. We've heard what we need this week. God has convicted and God has challenged our heart. But I'll tell you what ought to put us over the top is to realize that we serve a risen Savior, that He's alive and well. When they came to the tomb that day, they did not find the broken body of the Lord. I tell you what else they didn't find. They didn't find no bragging devil. Amen. I mean, there wasn't nothing to brag about. He done been defeated. Amen. All His claim had been refuted. Everything that He had hoped for, I'm going to say this, He's still cursed tonight. He's still doomed tonight. Amen. Listen, there's no doubt He wanted and hoped for the death and to finally kill the Lord Jesus Christ. But on that third day, He rose again. And there's nothing that the devil can brag about. Amen. I'm going to tell you something else. I don't think they did not find that access to God blocked. Amen. The Bible said the veil of the temple was rent in twain. And I'm glad that there's access to God tonight. I'm glad that there's no blockage there. Amen. It's already been said today that we can go right into the throne of grace and find help in the time of need. Oh, I'm glad He's alive tonight. I'm glad He's living. I'm glad tonight that we serve a risen Savior. I'm glad that He's in my heart. I'm glad that He's working in my life. I'm glad that He has, Lord, conquered death, hell, and the grave. Back in 97, I had the privilege to go to Israel. And I didn't have to go to know that the Bible is true. I mean, I already believe that. But I'm going to tell you something. It was a life-changing experience. It was a life-changing trip. My Bible just come alive, amen. To read about those places that the Bible talked about and to see what the Bible had talked about. I remember when we got there, we went up the coast there by the Mediterranean, went up to Mount Carmel, and looked out over that valley of Jezreel
1: and looked over and saw the borderline of the Golden Heights. And the Bible began to come alive and to realize that that is the future site of the Battle of Armageddon. But the Bible said that the blood is going to run 3 feet deep, as high as a horse bridle in that day. Amen. I'm telling you, it was exciting. We went on down, and I had the privilege to ride across a boat on the Sea of Galilee. I know you're going to think I'm making this up, but it's the truth. I remember they found out that I was a preacher. We didn't go with our own group life. We got to go with a bunch of charismatics, different all kind of people. I mean, you talk about a spaghetti mess, amen. And they found out that I was a pastor and I was a preacher. And I had the privilege to preach 3 different times while I was there. I got to preach at the Pool of Bethesda. And boy, what a blessing that was. I got to preach where they said that the Mount of Temptation, where the devil tempted the Lord that time. But one of the most exciting places that I got to preach was on the Sea of Galilee. We went across that sea, and sure enough, I don't know how, you're going to think I'm making this up, but I'm not. There came a storm. There came a wind. It wasn't a storm, but there came a wind, and that old boat began to rock. Amen. Got to talking about the Lord walking on the water and how He calmed the storm and how the Lord showed up in the most darkest and fearful time of the day. Hey, that was good. Amen. I enjoyed that. We had the privilege of going over to there on the banks of the Sea of Tiberias, Galilee there, where He prepared the fish and the bread. And they'd stop and they'd sing. We went with a singing group called the Isaacs. And we got down there, and boy, I mean, they'd sing, and it was fun. It was good. And toward the last of the trip, about 12-day trip, on the last day or two, we settled in around Jerusalem. Now, if I ever get a chance to go back, I don't want to go nowhere else but in Israel. We got to go over to Jordan. We got to see the Dead Sea, and we got to go up to Petra, where Israel be hid in the wilderness, and God will miraculously feed them 3.5 years, just like He did in the Old Testament. And man, it was something else, amen. We got to go down into Egypt, and we saw that big rock that looked like a lion, looked like a cat, called a sphinx. Amen. I think that's how you say it. The P is silent. Sphinx. Amen. Hey, you didn't like that? But the last day or so, we got to go down in the old Jerusalem. I never will forget. We walked down up the hill there, and there was you walked over a little place. I don't know if you've ever been there. Brother Charlie's been there. But you walk up and you cross this little fenced area, and you look up there at Golgotha, that hill where Jesus died and shed His precious blood. You see the skull shape of that mountain over there. And I'll tell you, I got up there, and every group went, and they all followed each other, different groups, not only us. But I remember having my hand on that fence, and I was looking up there at that mountain and looking at that skull. Oh, but listen, my mind went back over to South 7th Street. I was raised in church. I knew I'd heard about the gospel from a little child. Oh, but listen, there was something that day that took me back when I trusted Jesus as my personal. Hey, I didn't ask Him into my life. I didn't ask Him to take control of my life. I asked Him to save my old wretched soul from a devil's hell. Amen. I looked up there, and I remember that day that I got saved. I remember that day the Lord reached down and washed all my sin away. What a wonderful time it was. Then I heard somebody say, Mark, I've heard it 2 or 3 times this week. Mark! Sound like a hair-lipped dog, amen. Barking, amen. Mark, amen. I was just mesmerized. And they hollered at me and said, come on, let's go. We got to go. The next group's got to go. Man, it was wonderful. The hair on the back of my neck was standing up. It was exhilarating. It was exciting. Then we walked down into that garden area. And over that garden area, the sepulcher there, there's that verse that you find in Matthew 28, verse 6, where the Bible said, he is not here, for he is risen. Amen. I remember looking at that sign, I thought, whoo! Amen. And they said, if you want to, you can walk down in it. I said, all right. I remember, I can't explain it. It was like I was just floating there for a moment. And I remember walking down in that tomb. I remember looking around. And as you walk down, you turn to the right there, and there's another step down. And on that little plat there, that little stone there, they had a napkin laid there. And I walked down into that bottom part. I'm telling you something. I don't even know how to explain. All I can do is just get excited. I don't know what else to do but just get excited about it. I'm telling you, listen, the idea, the very thought that there lay in that tomb of the broken body, broken because of sin, beaten without recognition, there lay the Lord of glory. There lay the Lord Jesus, who laid aside His splendor, who laid aside His majesty, and there He lay. Oh, but let me tell you something. He's not there. Woo! Son, that done something for me. It's still empty. He's still alive. I'm still saved. While those ladies, those precious women, while they didn't find a body, there's some things that we do find when we come to that empty tomb. There's some things that we today, from having the whole canon of Scripture, we can go and find what really is there for us today. I want to say to you, when you go to that empty tomb today, you'll find a promise that could not be broken. Amen. He said, I'm going to rise again. He told them on the third day, I'm coming up out of the... He made the promise. Amen. Take your Bible to Matthew somewhere. Chapter 16. Chapter 16, Matthew. And the Bible says here, after Peter had made that great statement, in verse 21, the Bible says, from that time forth began Jesus to show unto His disciples how that He must go into Jerusalem and suffer many things of the elders and chief priests and scribes and be killed and be raised again the third day. Hey, He had made a promise that could not be broken that day. Look in the book of John. John chapter 1, 2. Chapter 2. The Bible says here, beginning in verse 18. The Bible says, then answered the Jews and said unto Him, what sign showest thou unto us, seeing that thou doest these things? Jesus answered and said unto them, destroy this temple, and in 3 days I will raise it up. Now we know that He was talking about His body. But I'm glad tonight to tell you that when we come to that empty tomb today, there's a promise that today still cannot be broken. There's a promise today that takes us through the storms of life. He said, I'll never leave thee nor forsake thee. When the storms of death come, when the storms of discouragement come, when the storms of distress come, there's a promise. There's a promise that that won't be broken when it comes to sin. He said if we confess our sin, that He's faithful. Aren't you glad He's faithful? He's faithful and just to forgive us our sins. I don't know about you, but I don't believe I could go another day if I didn't know in my heart, Brother Mark, that my sins had been forgiven. I wouldn't be able to face another hour if I didn't have the confidence in that precious promise that my sins could be washed away, that I could be cleansed of all unrighteousness. I thank God for the promise tonight that He said that sickness and sadness, He'll be with us. There's been a lot of times in our life, and we've heard about it this week, and folks tonight are going through times where their body is sick. Oh, I'm glad tonight that the promise is that one day I'm going to have a brand new body. A body that won't ache. A body that won't hurt. A body that'll never tire. A body that'll praise God forever. Amen. I'll be able to once and forever to get rid of the bifocals and the bunions and the benches and the bulges. That'll be a blessing. Amen. I had to get new glasses here not long ago. And my wife said, they told me I had to have a close-up vision. Bifocals. And she said, don't you get those glasses that has the lines in it. She said, that's what old men have. Old men have the lines in their glasses so that they can see up close. Well, I didn't know that they could give you them without them. That's what I've got. But when I first got them, I couldn't do nothing. Amen. And I said, hey, you can't help but get old. Nothing you can do to make you younger. We're all one step closer to death. We're all one step closer. Listen, I've got a promise tonight that this old body is going to lay down, but I've got over on the other side a body that's brand new. Amen. There's a promise that can't be broken. When you come to that tomb, that's what you'll find. I believe you'll find a people on this earth that'll never be banished. God's got a people. I'm telling you, we may die off and others have died off before us. But the gospel banner has been carried on through the times and down through the ages. Men have toted this Bible and preached the Word of God. And folks and sinners have been born again into the faith. There's a people that will never be banished on this earth because the tomb is empty. I'm talking about a people that have been cleansed. Isn't it good to know that we're cleansed tonight? Isn't it good to know that soap and water couldn't make us clean tonight? No good works could make us clean. No religion could make us clean. But the Bible said, for ye are bought with a price. Thank God the price was the shed blood of Calvary. And my sins have been washed away by the precious blood of the Lord Jesus. Thank God for it. My wife's always, I don't know about y'all, but we'll say things that's crazy when we preach. And you never find out about it till you go home and your wife says, you know what you said today. One time I was preaching, I was getting happy in the Lord, and I said, thank God, but one day I traded my Bible for a bottle. You say stuff like that. And she told me one day, she said, Mark, you're not washed by the blood. You're washed. The proper pronunciation is washed, not washed. But I'm telling you tonight, if you're a sinner and the Lord has come and saved your soul, and born you into the family of God. It don't matter if you've been washed or if you've been washed. If you want to get washed, help yourself, wash yourself. But I got washed by the blood of the Lord Jesus Christ. All my sins are under the blood. Thank God for the cleansing blood. There's still power in the blood. What can wash away my... Nothing but the blood. A people that have been cleansed. A people that have been chosen. Aren't you glad you're on the right side tonight? I'm glad I don't serve Allah. This country is about as mixed up as a termite in a yo-yo. They don't know what's happening. I'm telling you the truth. You can talk about Allah, and everybody's all right with that. You can talk about Muhammad, everybody, but if you mention Jesus, that riles them up. I want you to know tonight, and I'd say it at the White House if they let me. Allah is not God. Allah is, hey, Muhammad couldn't save a sick cat. They say, well, we can take you and show you the tomb and the grave of Muhammad. Yeah, because he's still stone cold dead. Amen. You know what Muhammad looks like today? Buddha is dead. But we have been chosen to carry the glorious gospel of a living Savior, a real potentate, the King of Kings and the Lord of Lords. I'm glad tonight that we are a people that can't be banished from the earth. You go to the tomb today, you'll find a peace that cannot be bought by this world. Jesus told those disciples over there, He said, my peace I give unto you. Not as the world giveth, but I give you my peace. Aren't you glad tonight that there's a peace that passeth all understanding? There's a peace when your heart is broken. There's a peace when everything's falling apart. There's a peace when it's the roughest time of your life, Brother Joe. Thank God there's a peace the world didn't give us. Oh, the world can't take it away. Amen. Can't be bought. Can't be purchased. A peace that is settled. I don't know about you, but there have been a lot of times that I wondered if we could ever even go on. I remember the night I met a troublemaker in the front door of the church. In the background and over the horizon, you could hear the siren of the police that we had to call. And I had to dismiss a disrupting member that was causing trouble. I'm telling you what, Sunday after Sunday, during a hard time of our life, that man would sit out there and pull out his pocket knife while I was preaching, everybody looking at me. And he'd hold it up like this, as if he challenged me. I never will forget how that felt. I never forget how hard it was to preach and how to get by. I'd go home and I'd cry. I would dread to go to church. I would dread to face them. I didn't know what to do. I wept and I cried. But I'm telling you, I went to counseling and I'm talking to preachers and getting some advice. I'm glad that night that I stood. There was a peace that was settled in my heart that everything was going to be all right. That night, 11 people that I wasn't anticipating walked out with that man. I never forget it. It was a week before Christmas. December 2003. And the following week, my daughters came to me and said, "Dad, let's go ahead and have a Christmas program." Man, I didn't want to do nothing. You ever been like that? Thank God for folks that are just behind you, amen. Thank God for the Lord and that peace that passeth all understanding. And I said, "Well, we don't have nothing planned. There's nothing really." They said, "We just get all the little kids together and we'll dress them all up and we'll sing those old songs. We'll have us a nativity and we'll celebrate the birth." And I said, "Okay, let's do it." I don't know how or why or, you know, how a lot of times things like that get out in the community, but we had a full house that night. Unusually full. I suppose they were looking for a fight. I suppose they'd come to see more fireworks. My dauber was down. I was really struggling. But that house being full that night encouraged me a little bit. Amen. There's something about people coming to church. There's something about folks filling up the auditorium. There's something about loud singing. And there's something about shouting that'll get a preacher fired up. Amen. Now, that little surge. And man, I got up and I preached on that blessed virgin birth. You're going to think I'm making this up. But only God can do this. That night at the altar, there were 11 people saved. Ain't that a coinky-dinky, amen? 11 people walked out on one side of the mountain. Moses went up, wondered, "What are we going to do? I've got to kill my only boy." But he didn't know on the other side, there was a ram walking up on the other side. Well, there's 11 walking out. God had 11. You be ready to walk back in. Amen. There's a peace. Because He lives. And because He's alive. And because that tomb is empty, there's a peace. Can't be bought. I'll tell you something else. There's a possession that I have that can't be burned. I'm not waiting to get eternal life. I'm not hoping to get eternal life. I'm not guessing I might be in line for eternal life. I'm not standing in line waiting for government cheese, amen. I already have eternal life. I've got eternal life right now, amen. I've got a possession that'll never burn in hell. I've got eternal life that'll never suffer damnation. I've got a life that's going to live as long as God lives. Let's look at the Bible so you know I'm still preaching it. 1 John chapter 5. Aren't you glad that we have life eternal? Life everlasting. Well, that'll give you an ever-ringing song in your heart. 1 John chapter 5, verse 9, "If we receive the witness of men, the witness of God is greater. For this is the witness of God, which He hath testified of His Son. He that believeth on the Son of God hath a witness in himself. He that believeth not God hath made him a liar, because he believeth not the record that God gave of His Son. And this is the record that God hath given to us eternal life. And this life, eternal life, is in His Son. Now, he that hath the Son hath life." And hey, you don't need an NIV to understand that. You don't need an ASV or an RSV or HIV or any other IV to understand that. You don't need no Greek or Hebrew. You got it or you ain't got it. You going to heaven or you going to hell. You're saved or lost. I'm glad it's not a way. If God had given us salvation by way of multiple choice, I'd have probably made the wrong choice. And you would have too. He that hath the Son hath life. He that hath not the Son of God hath not life. These things have I written unto you that believe on the name of the Son of God. How many of y'all believe on the name of the Son of God?
2: Yes.
1: Now that next part. That ye may know that you have it. That'll make Episcopalian shout. I've got it. I'm not waiting to get it. I possess it. It'll never burn or vanish away. Because the tomb is empty. And then we'll forget how I felt when I walked.

ye may be also. For aren't you glad tonight that He's alive? We're not talking about some fairy book. We're not talking about some story. We're talking about a mansion the Bible said I have not seen, nor have a ear. First, go to your Bible. I might give you an NIV version there. I keep on going. 1 Corinthians 2. Verse 9. But as it is written, I hath not seen, nor ear heard, neither have entered into the heart of man the things which God hath prepared for them that love Him. I don't know. I've had the privilege of seeing some mighty pretty sights. I had the privilege to go and see the Rocky Mountains. It's something else, man. You drive around them narrow roads and you're sitting on that passenger side and you look straight down. And then you look out and you see the majesty and the beauty. I've had the privilege of going up to the Smoky Mountains. And I've had the privilege of going over to Israel. We went down, we went up to Mount Carmel. When we came down, we went into what we would call a convenience store. And that the guide man, he said, you need to try some of this fruit that's been grown in this valley. I went in there and I got a grapefruit. Now grapefruit is alright. I like grapefruit. It's not the sweetest thing you ever had. But that grapefruit that was grown in Israel, listen, it was so sweet. The juice that came out of that grapefruit was like syrup on a pancake. It was so sugary and sweet. I ain't never in my life had a grapefruit like that. Oh, I had the privilege of seeing Israel with my own eyes. I had the privilege of going out to Arizona and New Mexico and seeing the Navajo country. It, in its own way, it's beautiful. I don't know if I'm going to live there or not, but Calvin, I like it out there. But the wind blows constantly. I mean, it's a beautiful place. Going back home, usually after the meeting, I get up real early and I'll be heading out toward the east and the sun come up and it'll hit them old rocks and it's magnificent. I've had the privilege of going up to Canada. I've had the privilege of standing on that place where them big old lighthouses are. And what sea is that over there? Atlantic. I've seen it. And I'm overwhelmed. I'm taken at the beauty. And God did that. 6 days. Now, I'm not very smart. I went to Silo School. Little old country school. If it hadn't been for the girl in the front and the girl in the back, I wouldn't have passed. I copied off them. When I was in school, our math book had the answers in the back. All the odd answers. I'd turn in my homework and I'd have one right and three right and five right and seven right and nine right. I blew it on 2, 4, 6, 8, 10. Seen some beautiful things. I cannot even begin. There's not words. I haven't seen it. The ear. I mean, there's no way you could even comprehend the heart. And God has been building a prepared place for me for 2,013 years and counting. My, my, my. What is it going to be? You'll have to have a new body to get it. You'll have to have a new body to enjoy it. I serve a risen Savior. He's in the world today. I know that He is with me. I know that He's there. He lives.

Jesus lives today. When we go to that empty tomb, we find things that cannot be taken away. We find the promise. We find the possession. Oh, we got everything. And I don't know about you, but when life gets tough and things is going wrong, and everything you could imagine, like somebody has already said today, how to encourage ourselves, remind ourselves of what God has done for us. Boy, aren't you glad He lives today? I'm so thankful that I'm saved. I'm glad I'm on the right side. I'm glad I got to grow up and hear the gospel. I could have been a Jehovah's Witness. I could have been caught up and been a Mormon. But God had mercy. God had grace to let me see the gospel of the Lord Jesus Christ. And to have a King James Bible and have the truth that will never change. Words that after heaven and earth have passed away, they'll still be there. God put His Word above His own name. And the Bible said that God had given Him a name that's above all names. And even above His own name is the words of God. And I have the privilege to preach those words. He lives. Amen.

0: Yeah. And we're talking.
1: Chapter number 3. Hosea chapter number 3. Boy, I like the sound of them turning pages, but it's been 10 minutes now. Just stop, put your finger there and say, amen, I found it. Genesis, Exodus, Mark, Matthew, Hosea. Did you know the Old Testament is just as exciting as the New Testament? It's full of the second coming, the tribulation, the millennial reign, and what the Lord's going to do. It's just full of it. Look at chapter 3. Hosea chapter 3. The Bible says, then said the Lord unto me, go, yet love a woman, beloved of her friend, yet an adulteress, according to the love of the Lord toward the children of Israel, who look to other gods and love flagons of wine. So I bought her to me for 15 pieces of silver, and for an homer of barley, and a half homer of barley. And I said unto her, thou shalt abide for me many days. Thou shalt not play the harlot. Thou shalt not be for another man. So will I also be for thee. For the children of Israel shall abide many days without a king, and without a prince, and without a sacrifice, and without an image, and without an ephod, and without a teraphim. Afterward shall the children of Israel return and seek the Lord their God and David their king, and shall fear the Lord and his goodness in the latter days. The Lord being my helper tonight, the thought that's laid on my heart is just simply, I've come to take you home. And I'm going to try to draw that out, and you pray, and I'll pray too, and ask the Lord to help us. Our Heavenly Father, Lord, we thank you tonight for what this place represents to my heart. We thank you, Lord, for the good friends and the fellowship that we have together. I don't know who said it a while ago, but the best friends in this world, in my life, are in this building tonight. Lord, these men have been a blessing to me. I've listened to them preach on the online. I've watched them preach through the live videos, wherever they might be. I've listened to their cassette tapes and their CDs. And Lord, these men are the ones I want to be with. And Lord, I know today that we're living in a time when things are hard everywhere. And we're just a few and far between. And these moments that we have to come together and preach to each other, and laugh with each other, and pray with each other, and weep. These are moments that we ought to cherish tonight. These are moments, Lord, that we ought to really look back and every second soak it up, and not be in a hurry to get done, not be in a hurry to go our separate ways. And Lord, every now and then it's just like a little bit of a taste of maybe what heaven's going to be like. Where we'll never part no more. And we'll never say goodbye. And Lord, those things are precious to me. But Lord, I pray tonight, God, that you'd show up yourself. Lord, we need you. I need your touch. I need your hand in mine. I need your Lord for you to put your arm around my shoulder. And God, you lead me through the trials of this life. We need you, God, to put your hand upon our lives. We need you to put your finger upon the hidden places of our heart tonight. Those areas, those idols, those hobbies, those hidden sins, thoughts, emotions, ideals, and opinions. We need you to put your finger on them, Lord, and bring such conviction that we will not be able to leave or rest or find peace until we lay it all on the altar of God. Lord, tonight I pray that you'd remind us of what you've done for us. Lord, this morning you showed us through the Scripture, Lord, of what You've done, and we sometimes take it for granted. We take, Lord, those scars, the crown of thorns, the cross, and we just go by it, we just pass by it, and it doesn't affect us like it once did. Lord, tonight we need You, Your presence, Your touch, in every song, in every message, in every word spoken. Would You show up, Lord, this week? Would You do for us what we cannot do for ourselves? Would You help us? Help us, Lord, to get right. Help us to stay right. Help us to do right. Lord, have Your will and way tonight. May You be delighted in the decisions of Your people. May You be delighted in the worship. Lord, the Bible talks about that You inhabit the praise of Your people. Lord, help us to praise You without fear. Help us to put the old flesh down and just worship You and love You. And You do for us, Lord, what we need done. We'll thank You for it in Jesus' name. Amen. Hosea prophesied during the reign of four different kings. And one king of Israel, we're told in chapter 1, and verse 1, by the name of Jeroboam. Hosea's ministry is a ministry that began in the days of the chaotic time. The kingdom was divided. Like America had a civil war. There was a civil war going on in the north and the south in Hosea's day. Up in the north were 10 tribes. And the capital was Samaria. Down in the south was Benjamin and Judah. Here in the book of Hosea, with Judah is referred to as Ephraim, and Jerusalem was the capital in the south. And Hosea begins his ministry. And during that time, Israel is on a collision course, head on with the judgment of God. I want to say this tonight, that if God don't grant revival in this country, if God don't grant revival in our churches, if God don't grant individual revival here at this place in the heart of a Christian, this nation is on a collision course with the judgment of God. How in the world can we expect the God of this book to turn His head at what's taking place in this country tonight? How in the world can we with bloody hands and wicked hearts do what we're doing and God overlook what's taking place? I tell you tonight that there, the attitude of our country and even our churches is that we have condoned sin. We have made excuse for sin. We have said, well, as long as you have the right intention, or if your heart's in the right place, your heart has never been in the right place. You ought not ever trust your heart. Jeremiah said it's wicked, and you can't tell how wicked that sucker is. And in less than 50 years, the Assyrians would come and overtake and overrun the nation Israel into captivity. Thousands would be slaughtered. Thousands would be deported into captivity and slavery. Israel has departed from God. And that's what's wrong tonight. That's why when we gather in like this, even with the cream of the crop, it's what we are. It's hard to stir us up. It's hard to get excited about the blood. Those songs that they sang a while ago about how wicked you were and how sinful life was living and the blood that was shed, the sacrifice that was made, the price was paid in full. We sat with cold, stiff hearts. It don't stir us up anymore. It doesn't cause us to weep. There was a time when folks, I ain't seen it yet this week, but there's been time in the past in meetings, not only here, but Pigato and Gallup, during the preaching, when the men of God would get up to preach, I've seen the altars full. We departed from the Lord just like Israel. Sadness is in our churches. Sad situations. Sad people. Sad homes. Sad things that don't get fixed. Sorrow fills hearts in the church. I don't know who said it a while ago, but I thank God they said it. It's real easy. It's real easy to look at somebody and say, well, you know, that's what happened. That's what happened to his children. That's what happened to his son. That's what happened to his daughter. It's real easy. And it's already been said tonight, hey, if you're here tonight, And you're serving God, and you got a loving wife and a loving husband, and the boys and girls, your children, are walking with God, you ought to hit the altar and thank God for that. Instead of being prideful and braggadocious, and hey, it ain't you that did it, it's the God of heaven that did it for you. Well, we always say it happened to them, happened to her, happened to that preacher, happened to him. But I'm going to tell you something, it's a different ballgame when it hits home. How many hearts tonight are grieved in this building because your son's not here out in the world? How many hearts tonight are broken down below that smile and down below that heart that you won't let people see? Your heart's grieved because that daughter ain't where she should be. And it's not just that they're gone. It's not that they've just departed. It's the stubbornness that goes with it. The hardness. And the I don't care, nobody gonna tell me what to do. No, you young people tonight, you say, well, nobody gonna tell me what to do. You go ahead and do what you want, but you may not want what you get when you get done doing it. God could no longer ignore the sin of His people. God could no longer ignore the adultery, the spiritual departing. God could no longer stomach His people. You think about Hosea, and in his day and in his time, how much more tonight, dear God, does God look upon us and barely stomach what we are? I'm glad I'm saved. I'm not perfect, and you neither. But I'll tell you something. When I hear songs about the blood and about the grace of God and the mercy of God, I'm not going to sit there and let me harden my heart. I'm not going to sit there and say, well, I remember God saved. I'm not going to sit there and take it for granted. I want it to stir my heart. I want it to move inside. How in the world can we sit there and think of the day that we were redeemed from a place called hell? He wrote our name in the Lamb's Book of Life. He put our sins as far as the east is from the west. He put our sin behind His back. He's wiped them out. They're forgiven, forget forever, amen. And we sit there. We sit there. And it don't move us. Hosea is called to cry out against their sins. You know what makes our crowd different? You know what makes things happen? You know what stirs our hearts? There's still some men of God in this building that will cry out against sin. If we don't get somebody to cry out against sin, we're going to sin. And our sins will cry out against us. You can trace Israel's history by Hosea's children. Notice in verse number 4. The Bible said, the Lord said to him, call his name Jezreel. For yet a little while, and I will avenge the blood of Jezreel upon the house of Jehu, and will cause to cease the kingdom of the house of Israel. I'm told that Jezreel means scattered, referring to a time when God would scatter his people. And God would scatter them from the ends of the earth because of their sin. God would separate them. God would just flush them out. In verse 6, the Bible says there's a daughter. The Bible says about Gomer, she conceived again and bare a daughter. And God said unto him, call her name Lo-Hurama, for I will no more have mercy upon the house of Israel. That's what her name means. No mercy. Not only would they be scattered from the ends of the earth because of her departure. Not only would she be scattered in the nations of the world because of her sin. But then the Bible said, I'll have no mercy on them. You realize tonight, do you realize how horrible it would be if we would come to this altar and God would say, there's no more mercy? Where would we be without grace? Where would we be without mercy? Boy, ain't it a blessing to come to this altar and cry out to God and ask God to forgive and ask God to cleanse, and down from heaven comes the mercy of God. No mercy. Which probably explains why God allowed men like Hitler and others to massacre and destroy and persecute Israel. It's about time Israel's fired off them rockets today and yesterday. It's boiling over there. The signs are not for the church. The signs are for Israel. If the signs for Israel, and we're seeing some of them take place before our eyes, just how many seconds closer are we to the rapture? Verse 9, he said there would be another son. His name is Lo-Ammi. And then the King James Bible has its own built-in dictionary, and it means you're not my people. There's Israel's history. In a nutshell, they sinned, they got away from God, God scattered them, and He showed no mercy. Now, He don't even claim them. But you know the heart of God. Throughout all the Scripture, and He's long-suffering. His mercy endureth forever. And He had a heart for Israel. And He calls Hosea, and He said, I want to use you as a picture, a story, a type. I want to show my people where I stand with them and where they stand with me. And God took pity. One last time, He offered to draw her to His side, shower her with blessing, offered forgiveness through the ministry of this preacher by the name of Hosea. God's laws had been broken. God's heart had been broken. Israel had committed every sin that you could commit, but God loved them. And God wanted them. Israel was still the object of His divine love. If she would return, if she would come back, if she would repent, if she would just make a move toward Him, He'd do the rest. Some of you are like that tonight. You've been away. Oh, listen, you might not be seen for what you do. You may not be recognized for what you do, but what is there in the depths of your heart tonight? What is there hidden that nobody else sees? What attitude are you hiding behind the scenes? What attitude, what spirit, what opinion? What prejudice? What anger? What bitterness? What disposition? Do you have what hobby, what habit, what book, what literature, what record, what CD, what computer, what iPad do you have hid that's caused you to depart from God, that's caused you to leave the right ways? Why does it take so long in a meet like this to stir people up? Why does a preacher have to say again and again, y'all need to loosen up? Why? Because there's things not dealt with, that's why. There's something holding us back. There's something that's keeping us from doing what we ought to do. And you know what it is. Every one of you, you know exactly where you're at tonight. You know your sin. I know mine. And if you'd quit worrying about mine, start worrying about yours, and I quit worrying about yours and start worrying about mine, we'd be a whole lot better shape. I know this. I know I'm probably not preaching the way that I'm expected to preach, but this is what's on my heart. I want to give you three little thoughts right quick, real fast, and we'll try to get done. I want you to look at chapter 1, and there's an unusual command given to Hosea. Very unusual command, verse 2. The beginning of the word of the Lord by Hosea, and the Lord said to Hosea, go, take unto thee a wife. Not just a girl down the street. Not just a girl that lives on the other block. Not just a girl that's in Sunday school. But he said, go, take unto thee a wife of whoredoms and children of whoredoms. For the land hath committed great whoredom departing from the Lord. How would you feel tonight if God said, I want you to marry. I want you to marry a whore. A prostitute. You say, I don't like that kind of language. That's Bible language. That's what's wrong with us today. We've covered it up and straightened it out and explained it all. God tells it just like it is. You go marry a ungodly woman. That's a strange thing to do. I'll be honest with you, I wouldn't want to do it. Would you? This is my wife. She's a prostitute on the weekends. Wouldn't that be a blessing? If God had ever made a mistake, He made it here. If God had ever done anything that's strange, He did it here. If God ever asked anything of anybody that was unusual, I'd say it's here. But God was showing His people something. Hosea is a type of the Father, God. And He was showing that God loved Israel. That God cared for Israel. And I want to say tonight, God cares for us. Before we were saved, we were spiritual adulterers. We were wicked, sinful, ungodly. Going down the line and mention 100 different things, you'd be surprised what everybody's been guilty of in this building here tonight. I'm glad you don't know everything about me. I'm glad I don't know everything about you. Say amen right there. Israel was living a life of whoredom. Chapter 4, verse 12. My people ask counsel at their stocks, and their staff declareth unto them, for the spirit of whoredoms hath caused them to err, and they have gone a-whoring from under their God. They sacrifice upon the tops of the mountains, and burn incense upon the hills, under oaks and poplars and elms, because the shadow thereof is good. Therefore your daughters shall commit whoredom, and your spouses shall commit adultery. I will not punish your daughters when they commit whoredom, nor your spouses when they commit adultery, for themselves are separated with whores, and they sacrifice with harlots. Therefore the people that doth not understand shall fall. God is showing His people how they've departed. I know that's hard reading. I know that ain't popular reading, but that's what's wrong with this country. We got leadership in the White House that don't know nothing about anything. I'm like, Brother Charlie, I could almost cuss right then. Look at our country. The sodomites and the lesbians and all these people against God, they flaunt it. They push it in our face. They shove it in our face. And we're the ones that's wrong. We're living in hard times. God has asked us to do some unusual things. He wants us to go upstream on the downstream people. To preach a gospel of hope and help, amen. To stand in the gap for the souls of men and women. God's asked us to do something unusual. Why don't we all just go the rest of the way, these churches nowadays? I saw the other day, it was Sunday. I read the news, and I saw where there was a Southern Baptist Church up north will be the first Baptist affiliated group that will marry same-sex and perform same-sex marriages. You say, I wonder what about that? The Bible says as it was in the days of Lot. It's going to get worse. Brother Calvin done brought a lot of attention to that. And did a well job. I don't need to expound on that. But there'll come a day. There might be some here tonight. Now everybody looking like the disciples. Is it I? You ought to know. Well, I'll tell you, brother, it ain't me. Throughout her history, Israel had been in rebellion. In the wilderness, she worshipped golden calves. During the days of Judges, she continually attracted to the gods of surrounding nations. Idols and paganism, religion, had crept back in the nation in the days of Solomon. And they had all but replaced God in the northern kingdom. And America is in the same shape tonight. And our churches are following suit. That's why that Brother Charlie has to get up and say, well, you'll get used to me. Because he tells it like it is, and people are so thin-skinned that they get offended. I cannot stand people that get offended so easily. Well, you ought not talk about those people. We ought to love the people, but hate their sin. You let some of them perverts get a hold of your kids and see how you feel then. You let some of them look at them and try to touch them and try to fondle them and see if you don't love the sinner and hate their sin. I got a feeling if you got any red blood, American blood in you, you will hate the sinner as well until you get them whipped. They are beyond feelings. bait. And people preach on it. Preachers get a notion to preach on it. And you sit out there, wait. I'm not coming back. We need love. We need compassion. We need tenderness. No, like they said already, you need the hell preached out of you, amen. You're full of hell. That's all you got is hell. You hell, amen. You ain't no better than anybody else. And you're just saved by the grace of God, but you're still full of hell. So am I. Well, that offended me. You ought not have said that word. It's a Bible word. Well, you didn't say it in the right place. Well, bless God, you're finally getting stirred up then. You know what we're saying. It's funny, Brother Mark, how we have to say it like that to get attention, people's attention. Amen. Oh, we don't go to the movies. But you'll go rent them. You go rent them and buy a cuss box. Ain't that right? You just learn a whole new way to cuss. That's 20% God. I'm on the 80% mark now. An unusual command. Marry a harlot. Secondly, there was an unfaithful wife. That's obvious. Chapter 2, say unto your brethren, am I, and your sisters, Rohamah, plead with your mother, plead. For she is not my wife, neither am I her husband. Let her therefore put away her whoredoms out of her sight, and her adulteries from between her breasts, lest I strip her naked, and set her as in the day she was born, and make her as a wilderness, and set her like a dry land, and slay her with thirst. I will not have mercy upon her children. They be children of whoredoms. For their mother hath played the harlot. She hath conceived them. Hath done shamefully. For she said, I will go after my lovers. That give me my bread and my water, my wool, my flax, mine oil, and my drink. Therefore, behold, I will hedge up thy way with thorns. And make a wall that she shall not find her pass. And she shall follow after her lovers. But she shall not overtake them. She shall seek them, but shall not find them. Then shall she say, I will go and return to my first husband. For then it was better with me than now. For she did not know that I gave her corn and wine and oil. And multiplied her silver and gold, which they prepared for Baal. Unfaithful. I wonder how many of us are just plain unfaithful tonight. This is the cream of the crop. But I'll promise you there are unfaithfulness in this crowd. Unfaithful to read your Bible. Unfaithful to pray. Unfaithful to serve the Lord like you should. Unfaithful. Full of pride. Arrogant. Ain't nobody gonna tell me what to do. And we sit there and rebel against the preaching of the Word of God. Unfaithful. She would be unfaithful to him and go after other lovers. There's nothing that's more destructive to the families of our nation. There's nothing more that leaves it, nothing more so desolate as a marriage relationship that's been unfaithful in one of its partners. When that infidelity is discovered, it betrays the partner, and that partner experiences a variety of feelings. Guilt, anger, vengeance, guilt, suspicion, worry, fear. That's where a lot of God's people are tonight. I'm not going to take you there to the book of James, but the Bible said that if we love the world, we're like adulterers and adulteresses. We've disappointed the heart of God. You know what? There's some things in life we just need to pull the strings tight tonight and this week. That's why there's no real drawing close to God. Because if we really, really want God and His person, we're going to have to deal with our stubbornness. We're going to have to deal with our rottenness. We're going to have to deal with our own corruption. I don't care if you like me, lump me, get fat or die skinny. Don't matter to me. I'm preaching what God laid on my heart. I know it ain't no glory message. I know it ain't no shout or utter, but we get to shout now. Just because we shout, we ought to shout because He's done something for us. Not just a feeling, not just a show, not just a get together, but God reminded you of your sin, your wickedness, and where He found you. He bought you. He saved you. Hosea may have been a prophet, but he was still a man. He was a broken man. Deeply hurt by Gomer's unfaithfulness. Hurt deep as any other husband or wife whose marriage vows have been broken. Hosea pleads for her return.

I don't know if this is a real solid statement or not. I don't know. But I believe this. I believe God has to break us in life to really get us to realize how much He is to us. And maybe tonight we're just like Brother Calvin. We're like them horses you talked about. We just need to be broke. We need to be broke. Well, I'll never do that. I'll never. I guarantee I won't. You better watch it. You better watch it. Because you and I are still sinners. And this old flesh is still rotten as hell itself. And you put yourself in the right place at the wrong time and you will do the wrong thing. And you'll pay for it the rest of your life. You'll pay for it with a guilty mind and a guilty heart. You'll pay for it with a conscience that'll trouble you the rest of your days. Even though God does forgive you, the scars will still be there. An unusual command. An unfaithful wife. And then I want you to see the part that I love the best, an unconditional love. Somewhere, I don't know, I'm just going to give you how I feel it, how I see it. Somebody said maybe, Hosea, they have an auction downtown today. They're selling slaves and helpers and things. Hey, somebody else said, Hosea, I heard Gomer is in the sale. No doubt he hadn't heard from her. Worried about it. The Bible said he gave money to provide for her. He gave things behind her back and said, don't tell nobody. Don't tell. I just want to make sure she's all right. I love her. I miss her. Don't you tell her I've been around and asking about her. Hey, but you take this money. She looks like she's hungry. She looks like she needs a new dress. Take her up to Walmart, buy her some clothes. Take care of her. Buy her a hamburger. Get her some. Get her ice cream. Let her know that she's took care of. It'd been days, weeks, months. No word. No sign of nothing. He said, Gomer's in the auction. Hosea's mind and heart fluctuates from anger to love to forgiveness and mercy. But he loved her. He loved her. No matter what she did. No matter where she was. No matter who she is with. No matter how deep it was or how ungodly it was. He found himself going down to auction. Slave after slave come and him in the back behind the crowd. Probably a short man like me couldn't see. Waiting around trying to get a glimpse until they got up on the platform. And then out of the corner of his eye, he sees her. He said, I think that's her. His old heart's pounding 90 to nothing. His heart's broke. The lines on her face told the story of sin. She looked older than her true age revealed. Her eyes were sunken in a face that would look lifeless. Bones protruded from her weak, frail body. She looked sickly, worn out, used up. Her hair was straggly, dirty, and unkempt. There was no smile on her face. No joy in heart. Her clothes were dragged.

0: wrinkled, dirty, filthy. The scars of sin were streaked all over her face. There's a portrait of misery, gloom, and total despair. Yeah, sin. Sin had sure enough taken her farther. She wanted to go. Like Samson, she had lost all her strength. Like Jonah, there was no place to run. Like Jezebel, payday had finally come. Like David, a loathsome disease plagued her body. Like Achan, sin had found her out. Like Haman, her desires became her death. Like Belshazzar, she was weighed and found wanting. Like Peter, the scalding hot tears of denial caused her to weep. And they brought her up on the platform. You couldn't recognize her. Sin had had its way with her. Who'd start the bidding? $10. No word. Auctioneer said, $1. $1. Somebody said, I'll give $1. Whispering through the crowd, I'd give $1 for that. Who'd give anything for her? Look at her! Look at her! She's worthless! There's no good in her! Let her go, Hosea! Let her go! You can do better! Way back in the back, there was a hand raised and a voice so familiar. 15 pieces of silver. To the stunning of the crowd. Outstanding! You say, well, that's good. Oh, but let me tell you the rest of the story. There was a day when the Holy Ghost of God came. And sin had put us on a pedestal. Sin had set us up. There was nothing but a wretched old vile sinner. Sin showed in your face. The scars of the drink. The scars of the drug. The scars of the nightlife. The scars of knuckle fights. The heart scarred with unfaithfulness, adultery, fear, cheating, gambling, and you name the rest. World said, they ain't worth nothing. Religion said, who'd want to bid on him? Who'd want to bid on her? The Pope said, well, I don't want nothing to do with them. Preacher said, well, they couldn't be a help to me in my church. They wouldn't even be a good janitor. Women said, well, she ain't no good. If we let her in the church, our men will be devastated. Listen, you'll have to watch her. You don't know where he's been. You don't know the crimes he's committed. You don't know the sin and the shame. And the world was silent. Satan said, I don't want him. He's used up. There's no good in him. There's no way he'll change. He's depraved to the core. No good. No good. For nothing. Way back in the back. Two hands raised. With nail prints. He said, I'll buy him. I'll pay the price. In fact, I already did. Hosea, Gomer, church, I've come to take you home. Amen. Yeah. Sin had riddled us. Sin had ruined us. Sin had left us restless in life. Sin gave us nothing. Sin just devastated us. Sin destroyed us. But he came to where I was. When I couldn't get up, he came down. When I couldn't reach up, he reached down. When I was no good, he came down. He gave his life on the cross of Calvary for the likes of somebody like me.
1: Amen.
0: And then, hey. And then he turned around and said, I think I'll use you to preach a little. Why? I don't have no good. Why about these men? These men just like the rest of us. They came from lives of sin, heartache, brokenness. Nobody uses us. Hallelujah. Oh, He uses us. God can take what's left and do more with you than you could ever praise Him for. God can take your life that Satan has kicked out. The world is cussed and don't want nothing to do with you. Oh, but He came and He found you where you was at. He found you at the honky-tonk. He found you down at the whorehouse. He found you down at the gambling center. He found you down at the bingo hall. He found you down there with that other man's woman. He found you there with that other woman's man. He found you down there. Then He said, I'll come take you home. I'm going to take care of you. I'm going to forgive you. I'm going to show mercy. I'm going to do something for you that nobody else could do. I've come to take you home. Folks, I'm going to say this. We're not home yet. We're not home yet. We still fail. We still sin. We still make mistakes. Ah, but those blood-stained banner, those blood-pierced hands are still there to come take us home. I don't know what else to say. I'm glad. Israel is not home yet. When the rapture takes place, God will deal with His people. And just like Hosea said, He's going to deal with them. When He deals with them, He's going to love them and bless them. And He's going to give them what rightfully belongs to them. God's given us what we don't deserve. God's given us mercy and grace. We've been forgiven. The blood of Jesus ought to be something we shout about. The cross of Calvary ought not ever get hardened about. It ought to touch your heart every time it's sung about,
1: sweet peace,
0: preached about.
1: And for faith,
0: it ought not ever be passive.
1: To increase,
0: don't let it become humbug. Normal. Let God do something. We need Him. We don't need things about Him. We need Him. We don't need songs about Him. We need Him. We need Him. I need